0: for me.
1: This is treachery.
0: No, Constant, it is destiny. Farewell, dear comrade. But grieve not, for this day I shall see the king in his glory. It is time to sheathe my sword.
1: Farewell, Sarant.
2: They are the shield and sword of Sir Pellerin. Long ago, he came to this pass and met the Veiled Sisters. And when they touched him, his assurance passed like a shadow.
3: Thou knowest the truth in thy heart. There is no city beyond the hills. It is a fable, beautiful but false.
4: This splendid way is a way of folly.
5: If there were the great king, this evil could not be.
4: Yes, if there was a great king. Sister, I have touched his heart.
3: It is ours.
6: Sir Constant, the Veiled Sisters thou confronted are sorrow and pain. Though they have great power, they are under the king's rule. When thou spake to them in the king's name, they are commanded to lead thee to my presence. Well done.
7: The splendid way was not all difficulty and peril. Even in the Valley of Toil, there were days of fair travel, with soft green grass beneath the feet, and the music of cascading streams for company. So it was when Sir Constant came to the place of fair waters. Through the valley ran a broad and pleasant stream. Lovely were the waters of that stream, and noble was their bounty. Numerous flocks grazed on the surrounding meadows, for the stream made for them a home of peace and plenty. Along the way, Sir Constant met a shepherd by the name of Caelan, a man with broad shoulders and broad smile.
8: Beautiful countryside, no?
1: Like an oasis on the journey, but so lush and green.
8: Aye, me and my sheep love it here. Been loving it for 30 years now. Well, it's a pleasure to meet thee, Sir Constant. Now I must return to me sheep. They do not permit me much in the way of diversion.
1: I enjoyed our visit.
8: I as well. Oh, one item of business. Thou art heading eastward up the hill?
1: Yes, I am.
8: Ah. Well, thou wilt find at the top of the hill a well of delicious water and a small hut beside the well. Inside that hut lives a very old man and a very sad story.
1: Tell me.
8: He's a man with no name, known simply as the Keeper of the Well. He's guarded that little well with a vengeance, and has served many, many people on the way with refreshment. For many a year I've tried to convince him that the king should desire him for a higher purpose, for greater things beyond that well.
1: Surely.
8: Ah, but he rejects me counsel outright, even with violence.
1: Strange.
8: Well, because he refused to listen to me, he's been a prisoner of his own small thinking. So he's guarded that well of his for 40 years. But now, the old man is at the end of his charge. Surely some honour is due him for his service.
1: Of course.
8: Well, people all around this area are preparing a great celebration to honour him down in our village. We want to invite him to join us in a special commemoration for his faithful service. And we believe it'll do the man much good. Of course, he'd never hear this counsel from me. Surely a man of thy stature can convince him. Thou'll be willing.
1: With a good heart, I shall counsel him to accept thy good deed, and accept thy honour with it.
8: I thank thee for thy kindness. It's a proper honour for the man. I wish thee well.
1: Farewell, then.
8: Farewell!
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11: Halt! Who goes there?
1: My name is Constant.
11: This is King's Water for the King's people. And oh, my good lord. Oh, my good lord.
1: Hello, good sir.
11: Art thou indeed a knight of the splendid way?
1: I am of the great king's service.
11: Oh, thou art more than welcome. It hath become all too rare to see a knight of the king pass this way. Please, sit down by the well. Here, take my cup. I promise the water you taste from this well refreshes like no other.
1: I am most grateful.
11: But before you dip your cup, look into the water to see that it is pure.
1: Very well.
11: What seest thou?
1: It is pure, for in its depths I see plainly the emblem of the great king.
11: Ah, then shalt thou drink in his name, for this is one of his wells. Enjoy thyself.
1: What is thy name?
11: Here, I am known simply as the Keeper of the Well.
7: And so, the Keeper of the Well and the knight refreshed themselves together, sitting there under the shade of an old oak that guarded the sweet water of the well. The Keeper of the Well eagerly questioned Sir Constant about his journey and his adventures. He seemed to love these tales, and yet Sir Constant could not help but notice that the eyes of the old man were filled with a strange, sad yearning. And now, almost as a child, a little afraid, the Keeper of the Well put out his hand to touch the shield of many battles.
11: The star thou sawest, it is a sign for the loyal heart of knighthood. The vision is the guide to high endeavor.
1: Tell me thy story.
11: There is not much to tell. Mine is not the high adventure, nor the mighty conquest. Mine is the story of 40 years guarding this well.
1: Thine is a story of faithfulness. A faithfulness that deserves great honor. I have heard that the people of this village desire to honor thee with the celebration. I urge thee to consider their request. It would do thee well, good sir.
11: Oh, and this would mean I would leave my post to join the celebration.
1: Yes, thou hast served so many. Surely some honor is due thee.
11: I have something for thee. Wait here.
1: Oh, such delicious water. So pure.
11: Thou shalt deceive me nevermore, for now I know thou art the Black Knight.
1: But, what?
11: Take up thy sword.
1: But, sir, I am not the Black Knight, and I surely will not fight thee.
11: Then thou art a dishonor to thyself and to me. Take up thy sword.
1: I will parry. That is all.
11: I shall put an end to thee and thy evil once and for all!
7: Now the Keeper of the Well and Sir Constant were locked, sword to sword, strength to strength.
11: My heart fails me.
1: Sir! Oh, no!
11: But how?
1: What is it?
11: How didst thou pass the test of the well? Only the pure receive the rite of passage.
1: I am not the Black Knight. Oh, sir!
12: He was a good man.
1: Who art thou?
12: Name's Tavish, a shepherd, and a friend of the Keeper of the Well. No man honored him in life, but the king will honor him in death.
1: I am sorry this happened. And I still do not understand what happened.
12: Thou knowest his story.
1: He was a keeper of the well. 40 years.
12: He was a faithful servant. And an honorable knight.
1: He was a knight?
12: Aye. When he was young, he was eager-hearted as the young should be. He dreamed of high adventure, yet not for his own glory, but for the king's. He desired some great charge in which he might prove himself worthy, this man whom we shall call Sir Nameless, set off on a quest and found himself at this lonely outpost. The previous guardian abandoned the post, but Sir Nameless resolved that he should hold it until another guardian came. But that guardian never came. For the king had chosen Sir Nameless for this duty. The king needed a knight of honor, courage, and faithfulness. And so Sir Nameless endured the many disguises and temptations of the Black Knight. He stood guard at this well for all these years. Until this day. Though he was nameless among men, his name is well known and well loved by the king and his court, for the king forgets none who are faithful. And he has much love for those nameless knights who keep their lonely outposts. Didst thou take note of the beautiful stream in the valley?
1: Oh, yes. I have never seen such refreshing waters.
12: Sir Nameless kept the well pure and clean, and its overflow became a brook, and then a powerful stream, gathering into a noble river to the great sea, and its fair waters refreshed trees and flocks and men. Sir Nameless never knew the bounty that others enjoyed because of his faithfulness.
1: This man deserved to be honored.
12: He deserved more than the honor of men. He deserved the honor of the king, and that he shall receive in abundance. Thy counsel was for him to leave his post, to join a celebration in his honor.
1: But I wanted to encourage him. Surely that is not wrong.
12: Aye, but words that tickle the ears are not always best for the heart. Sir Nameless knew his duty. He was to guard his post, standing vigilant against the wiles of the Black Knight.
1: Then the request from Calum, the man I met in the valley, was that...
12: I
1: was deceived by the Black Knight himself. And it was my counsel that betrayed this good knight to his death.
12: And now thou hast a choice. Thou canst grieve for thy error. Ask forgiveness. Learn thy lesson and move forward. Or thou canst dwell with thy grief and guilt as a millstone around thy neck, and thy darkened life shall be redeemed only as a lesson for others. If thou would accept my counsel, move forward. I can see thou art a good knight, and I know it would please the king.
1: The king?
12: The path of the righteous is not determined by the fall, but by the rising after the fall. Rise, Sir Constant.
7: Sir Constant forged on through the Valley of Toil. The way was rugged and stony, the moorland bare and bleak, and there was a solitude that oppressed his spirit. As he rounded a lake that was grey and still, his mind thought back to his days of training with Sir Fortis. He remembered the companionship of his long-lost friend, Ian, the woodcarver. And he called to mind the warm and kindred spirit of Sir Ardent along the splendid way. But now those memories were lost, in a mist. A mist as thick as the clouds that now covered the mountains. The goal of his quest.
1: Those eastward hills look so close at times. And sometimes they look so very far away.
13: Sir Knight?
1: Hello there.
13: Thou art indeed a knight of the king's service. I have no greater joy than to meet thee. Please, thou mayst refresh thyself here in my little garden. Oh. I can see thou art weary, and it will do thy heart good.
1: I thank thee, sir.
13: I keep a boat at the lakeside. If thou desirest, I will take thee across and shorten thy passage through this region.
1: Thine is a good and welcome deed. Never have I felt more heavily the toil of the way.
13: And the goal seems no nearer than it ever did.
1: That very thought was in my heart as I came to the gate.
13: It's the thought of many at this point in the journey. So many days, so much distance. Is it any wonder that some say there is no city beyond the hills? Was it only a dream of youth?
1: Oh, I have seen the star. I have seen the vision of the face. And it was no dream.
13: Aye. But for those who pass beyond those hills, not one has returned. Beyond that horizon is a great silence.
1: How should they return? They are surely in the king's service, in the king's city.
13: Oh, may it be so, good knight. May it be so. And now for the boat, if thou should want. I will be glad to take thee to the other shore. Please, hold the boat steady on that side.
1: Of course.
13: As soon as I untie this, we will be ready for our little voyage. I hope thou wilt forgive me, Sir Constant.
1: Forgive me?
13: Oh, well, my constant questioning, it is my nature.
1: For all thy questions, thou seemest to know much.
13: Little I know, but where is he that knows much? I've watched many a discouraged knight pass through here. The way is troublesome, with mists before and behind. But I love those who have an assurance I lack, and I seek to learn from those. And here we are. Now, please, make thy way into the boat. I will shove off. Steady now. And now for the pilot.
1: Thou art nimble.
13: Yeah. Most of all do I love those who bear the armor of the king's service and seek his city. For their quest is after my own heart. Greatly would I rejoice if I could know that there was indeed a shining city beyond those clouds. The clouds I see, but the city never.
1: There is surely a city, my friend.
13: Oh, happy indeed art thou. Would that I were likewise. But I have met many whose assurance rested upon strange visions and voices and signs that might be but the likeness of their own thoughts and hopes, even as a mirage that shows water in the desert. Forgive me, brave knight, if I desire some firmer ground than that, for I am a seeker after the truth.
1: As am I. As am I.

0: This wind seems to cut through my armor.
1: Ah, but it also empowers our journey. Now to adjust the trim. Since we're traveling upwind, we need to sail close haul to do some tacking.
0: I can row.
2: That won't be necessary.
0: The shore ahead has disappeared in this mist.
1: Aye, and the shore behind us is the same. It happens often on this lake.
2: Fear not, good knight. I know the way.
1: After the toil of the day, this cool breeze is refreshing. Hmm?
0: The wind seems to be shifting. Shall we reach the shore before fall of night?
1: That I did not promise. But surely, my friend, there is a shore for every sea.
0: The fog is getting so thick. Look out! A boat!
1: Yep. We can navigate around her.
0: Hello there!
1: Please, be careful when thou standest.
0: Look, there's no one aboard her. Strange. Like a ghost vessel.
3: Oh, what is it?
0: In the bottom of the boat, I saw a rusted shield with the emblem of the royal service.
1: Some set out upon this sea without a guide. Who knows what evil fate may befall them? But in this thou hast been wise. For I have traveled and known this lake as a good friend for many a year.
0: What is this I hear? What mystery is this? Where is thy promise to bear me safely across the water?
1: My promise I will keep, my good knight. If I may say, the weight we have aboard is heavy, slowing our travel.
0: This weight?
1: It is that weighty armor of thine that bears us down. Thy shield and thy mail are heavy indeed. If thou wouldst be willing, cast these into the sea, and we will make our landing much sooner and much safer.
0: Fool I was to trust thee. Tell me who thou art.
1: Fool indeed. To follow the enchanter of the Sea of Mist. What now of thy vision and voices? What now of the city beyond the hills? Oh, fool indeed.
0: In the name of the king.
1: Fool indeed!
0: I know nothing about piloting a boat, let alone in a storm. Oh, my king, I have failed thee. The star! Yes, I will take up my beloved shield. This sign shall be with me to the last. Those who find me shall know that I once gloried in the royal service. Though at the last, I have been shamed.
4: And there, in the middle of that great and terrible lake, Sir Constant resolved to die with as much dignity as he could muster for the last breath. He closed his eyes, and his thoughts dwelt on the happier days of his past. Days long, long ago. And now, he braced himself for the end. But something, a tug, a thought, compelled him to open his eyes.
0: What? What is this?
4: And there, high up on a hill above the mists, stood the emblem of the great king, shining in the sun of the dawn, above the dark storm that enveloped him.
0: Where are the oars? Surely I can make it now. Surely. Who is this? Oh, sir! Sir! On the shore there! Please! Please wait for me!
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7: Welcome.
0: Oh, I was not certain I would make it to land.
7: I have watched and waited long for thy vessel, for I know well the guile of the Enchanter. But now it is my joy to say to thee, welcome. Welcome to the Eastwood Hills.
0: Oh, I am Constant.
7: My name is Vigil, a fisherman by trade. Come, have some breakfast.
0: Breakfast?
7: Well, surely thou art hungry,
0: Famished.
7: Ah, some fish and some bread will do thee well.
0: I am grateful to thee.
7: And I am grateful thou endured. Thou art very close to the city now. Finish strong, good knight. Here is some bread for thee. Remember me, and thou wilt do well.
0: What? Vigil?
8: What?
0: Vigil! Strange. Very strange indeed.
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0: Philippians 2:5 tells us, "Let this mind be in you, which was also in Christ Jesus." What is the mind of Christ? Resignation. Luke 22:41 says, "And he was withdrawn from them about a stone's cast, and kneeled down and prayed, saying, Father, if thou be willing, remove this cup from me. Nevertheless, not my will, but thine be done." Daniel Webster defines resignation as quiet submission to the will of providence, submission without discontent, and with entire acquiescence in the divine dispensations. This is a Christian resignation, meaning it is the willing surrender of one's will to God's will, not with reluctance, but with contentment. Jesus was nearing the cross and crucifixion upon it. Prior to that, he would face the betrayal of one of the men he had just spent 3.5 years with, a man he had trusted. He would be arrested, falsely accused, endure a sham trial, beaten without mercy by Roman soldiers, mocked and ridiculed by his own countrymen, spat upon and cursed by the people he came to save, stripped of his clothing and nailed to a cross of wood to hang in humiliation as people stared at him. Worse than all of that, the Father, too holy to look upon sin, would turn his back upon his own Son as Jesus became sin for all men and tasted death for all men. The eternal dying. The horror of it. Yet it was the Father's will, and for Jesus nothing mattered more. He was resigned to do the Father's will, even if it meant death. Philippians 2:8 says, "And being found in fashion as a man, he humbled himself and became obedient unto death, even the death of the cross." Could it be said of you that nothing matters more than the Father's will? We are to have the mind of Christ, and that mind includes resignation.
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0: Welcome to Facing Tomorrow. My name is Jeremiah Williams. My granddad, Dr. Tom Williams, faithfully recorded this radio program for so many years. He wanted to comfort all of us with the comfort wherewith he had been comforted by God our Father and his Son, Jesus Christ, through all of the heartaches and sorrows he experienced. He didn't know about tomorrow, but he knew who held tomorrow and who held his hand. Though he's no longer with us, his message of God's comfort lives on because Jesus lives. May you be challenged and helped as you listen to my granddad share what God had taught him. He always said, the best way to face your tomorrows is to live for Jesus today.
1: This is Dr. Tom Williams, and welcome to Facing Tomorrow. I'm thankful to God today the Lord Jesus is coming, and I believe it'll be soon that he comes. Nobody can know for sure when the Father is going to say to the Son, go get the bride and bring her home. But he's going to do that one of these days, and Christ is sitting right there at the right hand of the Father, and in the flash of a moment, of a second actually, he will come and catch his bride away. How wonderful is that? That is good news if you're saved. If you're not saved, then get saved, because it will be soon, regardless. And may God bless and help us and use us for himself today. Good song that we have today, Some Golden Daybreak. Notice what the songwriter said. Some glorious morning, sorrow will cease. Some glorious morning, all will be peace. Heartaches all ended, school days all done. Heaven will open, Jesus will come. Sad hearts will gladden, all shall be bright. Goodbye forever to earth's dark night. Changed in a moment, like him to be. Oh, glorious daybreak, Jesus I'll see. Oh, what a meeting there in the skies. No tears nor crying shall dim our eyes. Loved ones united eternally. Oh, what a daybreak that morn will be. Some golden daybreak, Jesus will come. Some golden daybreak,

0: battles all won. He'll shout the victory, break through the blue, sun golden daybreak for me and for you. That was written, as were many of the songs, and I keep saying this, pointing it out to you, that was written in the Depression. They had sense enough to know the Depression would not last forever. And they talked about things like Jesus is coming. They talked about things of being set free from things. And here, everybody is hurting financially, just about anyway. And everybody's going through hard times. Then came World War II, and I'm old enough to remember that. There was rationing for tires, rationing for oil, rationing for gas, rationing for sugar, and a lot of other things. The ladies had no silk hose in those year days, those days of the war, because they used all the silk for parachutes and so forth. So it was a different day than today is, when things were just not available. Now, they're not available again anymore right now. So may God help us every morning to wake up thankful, every night to go to bed thankful, and in between be thankful. And some golden daybreak, Jesus will come. Our Heavenly Father, thank you for the good song we have today. And I pray, Father, that you would help us to be a thankful people. Oh, may we wear the word thank you, thank you, thank you. May we thank you and over and over and over again, and thank our Savior over and over and over again for going to Calvary and obeying you, Father, even to the death of the cross. Oh, how wonderful it is to be saved, dear Father. How wonderful it is to know that our sins are forgiven. How wonderful it is to know that our names, ere the foundation of the world was laid down, was written in the Lamb's Book of Life. Hallelujah, hallelujah, hallelujah. Amen, and amen, and amen. Well, amen. I hope you have a Bible, if you can get it, if it's near you, look at it. Otherwise, as I often say, just give us your ear, okay? In Psalm 30, we are looking at verse 4, Psalm 30, verse 4, sing unto the Lord, O ye saints of his, and give thanks at the remembrance of his holiness. You say, Brother Williams, I'm not much of a singer. Yeah, me either, but I sure like to try. And I just sing and sing and sing. And somewhere between here and heaven, I am convinced there is a barrier that makes what I do joyful to the Lord. That's what he said. Make a joyful noise unto the Lord. I make a joyful noise. At least I try to make it joyful. And I want to thrill the heart of God by saying thank you all the time to him and praising his name and praising his son and praising him for sending his son and praising him for saving our loved ones that we have been praying for, and praise him for using such vessels as we are. Oh, how wonderful it is. And we sing and praise God in remembrance of his holy name. His holy name. He said, be ye holy, even as I am holy. His name is holy. His character is holy. His ways are holy. Everything about him is holy, holy, holy. And we are to remember that on a regular basis. For his anger endureth but a moment. In his favor is life. Weeping may endure for a night, but joy cometh in the morning. Notice that weeping may endure for a night, and it does sometimes, and maybe what we would call a night, it's much longer than that. I wept for 28 and a half years while my wife was so sick and just looked like death was sleeping at our bed every day and every night. And it was a long, long battle, a long, long valley to walk down 28 and a half years. And yet the Lord said, joy comes in the morning. And it did. I'll never forget when my dear wife slipped home in the hospital bed in our living room. And I was so thankful that she had made the trip home and didn't have to suffer anymore, didn't have to have those old big seizures anymore, that it took all kinds of things to bring her out of them. And it was just, just sort of lived on crackers, really, of walking on them, because every time she twitched, I thought, here comes another seizure. And God was so good to give us grace to go right on through all of those times. I picked her up in my arms and for years took her all over the world. You get in some of these third world countries and they don't have wheelchairs and they don't even have a place to roll them or anything. It's just wonderful, the grace, the strength of God. For his anger endureth but a moment, and in his favor is life. He doesn't stay angry. You see that over and over in the Old Testament. He repented of his what he had said and so forth. He just said, I'm not going to say that concerning Israel or concerning other folks. For his anger endureth but a moment. In his favor is life. Life, life, life, life. Weeping may endure for a night, but joy cometh in the morning. I don't know if you've ever been out in the mountains hunting, and I mean it's cold. I mean cold. I'm talking about zero weather, sometimes below zero, at 10 or 20 degrees when I've been out there hunting. And after a while of lying there in that darkness and hoping to catch the animals coming up from the water and back up into the mountains there to lay down for the day. And you lay there in the night and you strain your eyes and on and on and on. And then the day comes. Oh, it's a beautiful day. The sun is out. Not real warm, but it's a much warmer than when it wasn't there. And you just sort of rewrap the things around you and try to get some of that sunshine to soak in there. Oh, he said, when the morning cometh, it's a joyous time. And I know that was certainly a joyous time. And then when you're nursing somebody that's so sick, or one of your children just gets so sick and you're there in the wee hours of the morning and that they can hardly breathe and you're not just sure. And then the morning comes, the birds start singing, the sun comes out and its rays break through the windows of your home. And you are thankful for the morning, thankful for the morning. This is what God is teaching us here. Weeping may endure, it may last for a night, but joy cometh in the morning. And in my prosperity, I said, I shall never be moved. I shall never be moved. This will keep me. God has healed me. He has lifted me up. And now I'll never be moved away from his love and his care. And I praise his holy name. That is so true. We'll never be moved. You'll never be lost. You'll never be turned away. All those that come unto me, I will keep forever, Jesus said. And nothing shall happen to them. Thank you for listening today. I hope the broadcast will be a challenge, a blessing, an encouragement, and that you, if you're not saved, will be saved. If you are saved, that you will live like it. And God help you, and we'll be back with the Blessed Old Book.
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6: Why do people love International Baptist Church? 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
7: 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IBC also believes biblical authority, which helps me depend on the Word of God alone to be my guide and how to decide. And also, I love IBC because of the salvation that I have.
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8: Have you thanked God for water today? Water is one of the most exciting molecules that God created it. You know, a long time ago, two hydrogen atoms and one oxygen atom did exactly what God created them to do. They did it without question. They did it without compromise. They formed water, and there was a tremendous release of energy. It was not New Revised Version water. It wasn't condensed version water. It was not modern version water. The water molecules always formed exactly the way they were supposed to. I wonder how they knew to do that. Did you know water molecules aren't very smart, yet they do exactly what God created them to do? The water molecule always forms with a 118-degree kink in that. That makes it a polar molecule. That means it expands when it freezes. That means the ice is on top of the lake to protect the fish that are under it all winter long. It's amazing. It always happens just the same. In 18 grams of water, that's about 6/10 of an ounce, there are 6.03 times 10 to the 23rd molecules. My wife says, Pete, no one understands numbers like that. So this is how I explained it to her. I say, Frida, perhaps there were 6 billion people on Earth, and they were counting out water molecules at 1,000 molecules per hour. How long would it take 6 billion people to count out that many molecules? Exactly 11 million years. Did you know God made lots and lots of hydrogen atoms and lots of oxygen atoms? And they all turned out just right. Have you ever tried to make two things in a row just right? What attention to detail. What quality control. Have you thanked God for His quality control? Have you thanked God for His attention to detail? Maybe, just maybe, He's exhibited some of that quality control when He put us here. Maybe, just maybe, we should be like some little molecules and do exactly what God created for us to do. This is Pete Cowling.
9: Consecrated to God. If I'm His, it's for His service. Whatever He wants me to do, wherever He wants me to go, it doesn't matter. He doesn't need my approval. He just needs my allegiance. He just needs my obedience. See, and that's where we're supposed to live.
10: You're listening to a portion of a message preached at International Baptist Church, Dumaguete, by Pastor Randy DeMova. Consecrated. Once for all, we are consecrated in Christ. Love ought to be the strong cord that keeps us devoted to Him when we are tempted to quit from being a living sacrifice.
9: A soldier who's enlisted. He's under his commanding officer. Right? A soldier enlists in the Army, Navy, whatever branch of military, but he offers himself, he enlists, and now he's under the command of someone. You know that commanding officer can send him on missions, and he doesn't even know where he's going? You know, sometimes the soldiers are just told to pack up, and they're going to get on, you know, and they have no idea exactly sometimes where they're going to go or who they're going to fight. They're just going to follow orders because that's their job, is to follow orders. They don't have to know everything. They're in service. That's their duty. And for us, consecrated to God, if I'm His, it's for His service. Whatever He wants me to do, wherever He wants me to go, it doesn't matter. He doesn't need my approval. He just needs my allegiance. He just needs my obedience. See, and that's where we're supposed to live. It was George Whitefield who said, "I give myself to be a martyr for Him who hung upon the cross for me. I have thrown myself blindfolded, and I trust without reserve into His almighty hands. He died for me. I owe Him everything, and I'll go blindfolded. I trust Him." Someone has said, full consecration may in one sense be the act of a moment, and in another the work of a lifetime. It must be complete to be real, and yet if real, it is always incomplete. A point of rest, and yet perpetual progression. What do I mean? To be consecrated is both. It is that once, you can say there's a time where I've become consecrated, but yet I'm never fully consecrated, I never finish. It's a progression that just continues. I can be fully committed and mean it, yet it is proven over time. It's not one and done, but it's one and doing. Right? I give myself, but that's not the end of the story. And here's where I think I can help you tonight. I give myself, I recognize myself as consecrated to Him, devoted to Him, dedicated to Him, but that's not the end. That's part of it. That's the start. But consecration's ongoing. It's progressive. It means I give myself, but now I keep doing, I remain there. Again, like the sacrifice on the altar, you don't get on the altar and say, "Okay, I'm here for sacrifice, all right, I'm done," and get off the altar. It's permanent. You put yourself there, and your life is over. You don't go back to life once you're a sacrifice. Right? And in the same way, when I realize I'm consecrated, I'm one with the One who died for me. His blood is on my ears, my thumb, my toes. Man, I'm all the way connected with Him. I'm now consecrated. And you and I need to realize that I'm already His.
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1: So you go to God and ask God for victory over it. And you pray and you ask God to help you never drink again, to remove it from your life, to help you fight the temptation and do away with it, and God will help you. God wants you to do right. He'll help you. But listen, but you're going to have to take the opportunities that God gives you to do away with it.
2: 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Missed opportunities. You should not treat sin like it is your pet. Otherwise, it will bite you. 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
1: Don't even consider it. Don't allow yourself to be tempted by it. Stay away from it. Keep it away from you. Never let it in your presence. Never let it in your home. Are you listening? Don't even look at it, he says. It's not good for you. Verse 32, at the last, it biteth like a serpent and stingeth like an adder. If you drink, you're playing with something deadly. You can't treat it like a pet. Go ahead. But it's going to end up biting you. It'll be stinging you. It'll be killing you. Not to mention what it does to others. The families that are hurt because of it. The jobs that are lost because of it. The children that are abused or go hungry because of it. How many homes, how many children have to grow up with heartaches and problems and without things that they could have if dad wasn't wasting everything on liquor? Marriages that are destroyed because of it. Look at verse 33. Thine eyes shall behold strange women, and thine heart shall utter perverse things. Yea, thou shalt be as he that lieth down in the midst of the sea, or as he that lieth upon the top of a mast. They have stricken me, shalt thou say, and I was not sick. They have beaten me, and I felt it not. When shall I awake? I will seek it yet again. See how foolish the person that drinks is? They hate the effects of it, but they just go right back to it. They know that it makes them stupid and foolish and they're in misery, but there it is. I got to have it. You know how you keep from getting there? Never take your first drink. Hey, young folks, you don't need to know what it tastes like. It tastes like poison. You don't need to know what it tastes like. You don't need to experience. You don't need to know what it's like to be drunk. Best testimony you can have is I've never taken a drink. It's never touched my lips. Save your marriage. Save your future family. Stay away from it. There's nothing good there. Destroys lives. Don't think you can play with alcohol and it not hurts you or others. Some of you have grown up around it. You were introduced to it even by a father or an uncle maybe. Sadly. Some of you have been made drunk by others so they can laugh at you. And now you think it's your turn to play the joke on others. Well, stay away from it. Stay away from it. It's deadly, it's poison, it steals lives, it destroys families. So you go to God and ask God for victory over it. And you pray and you ask God to help you never drink again, to remove it from your life, to help you fight the temptation and do away with it, and God will help you. God wants you to do right, and he'll help you. But listen, but you're going to have to take the opportunities that God gives you to do away with it. You're not going to just magically never have a desire for it. Magically, it's like you'll never ever see it again. That doesn't work that way. But God will give you the opportunity to do away with it. And when you have that opportunity, you got to take it.
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3: 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The Proverbs of Solomon. A wise son maketh a glad father, but a foolish son is the heaviness of his mother. Treasures of wickedness profit nothing, but righteousness delivereth from death. The Lord will not suffer the soul of the righteous to famish, but he casteth away the substance of the wicked. He becometh poor that dealeth with a slack hand, but the hand of the diligent maketh rich. He that gathereth in summer is a wise son, but he that sleepeth in harvest is a son that causeth shame. Blessings are upon the head of the just, but violence covereth the mouth of the wicked. The memory of the just is blessed, but the name of the wicked shall rot. The wise in heart will receive commandments, but a prating fool shall fall. He that walketh uprightly walketh surely, but he that perverteth his ways shall be known. He that winketh with the eye causeth sorrow, but a prating fool shall fall. The mouth of the righteous man is a well of life, but violence covereth the mouth of the wicked. Hatred stirreth up strifes, but love covereth all sins. In the lips of him that hath understanding, wisdom is found, but a rod is for the back of him that is void of understanding. Wise men lay up knowledge, but the mouth of the foolish is near destruction. The rich man's wealth is his strong city. The destruction of the poor is their poverty. The labor of the righteous tendeth to life, the fruit of the wicked to sin. He is in the way of life that keepeth instruction, but he that refuseth reproof erreth. He that hideth hatred with lying lips, and he that uttereth a slander is a fool. In the multitude of words there wanteth not sin, but he that refraineth his lips is wise. The tongue of the just is as choice silver, the heart of the wicked is little worth. The lips of the righteous feed many, but fools die for want of wisdom. The blessing of the Lord, it maketh rich, and he addeth no sorrow with it. It is as sport to a fool to do mischief, but a man of understanding hath wisdom. The fear of the wicked, it shall come upon him, but the desire of the righteous shall be granted. As the whirlwind passeth, so is the wicked no more, but the righteous is an everlasting foundation. As vinegar to the teeth, and as smoke to the eyes, so is the sluggard to them that send him. The fear of the Lord prolongeth days, but the years of the wicked shall be shortened. The hope of the righteous shall be gladness, but the expectation of the wicked shall perish. The way of the Lord is strength to the upright, but destruction shall be to the workers of iniquity. The righteous shall never be removed, but the wicked shall not inhabit the earth. The mouth of the righteous bringeth forth wisdom, but the froward tongue shall be cut out. The lips of the righteous know what is acceptable, but the mouth of the wicked speaketh frowardness. We trust that the power of God's Word on today's edition of Light for Your Pathway was a blessing. Tune in again to Light for Your Pathway.
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0: 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John 3:16 and 17. 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

0: Philippians 2:5 tells us, "Let this mind be in you, which was also in Christ Jesus." What is the mind of Christ? Restoration. In John 21:15, "So when they had dined, Jesus saith to Simon Peter, Simon, son of Jonas, lovest thou me more than these? He saith unto him, Yea, Lord, thou knowest that I love thee. He saith unto him, Feed my lambs." Restoration is the act of returning something or someone back to its former state. It is taking something that has been broken or lost and making or putting it back where it belongs and making it useful again. Peter had been the chief disciple of Jesus Christ. He was one of the three who made up the inner circle along with James and John. Jesus had allowed Peter to witness things that others were left out of. But still, Peter, as zealous as he had been for the Lord, and as much as he thought himself most loyal to the Lord Jesus Christ, he denied him three times, even after being warned by Jesus that he would do so. In Luke 22:61, "And the Lord turned and looked upon Peter, and Peter remembered the word of the Lord, how he had said unto him, Before the cock crow, thou shalt deny me thrice. And Peter went out and wept bitterly." Oh, how broken Peter was over denying the Lord Jesus Christ. In his mind, he had failed miserably, and it was no doubt the end of his usefulness for Christ. Peter will get together with the other disciples who Jesus had called from being fishermen, along with Thomas, the doubting disciple, and head back to the old life. In John 21:3, "Simon Peter saith unto them, I go a-fishing. They say unto him, We also go with thee. They went forth and entered into a ship immediately, and that night they caught nothing." It was after this fruitless night of fishing, which the old life always is, by the way, fruitless, that Jesus calls to them from the shore, telling them to cast their net on the other side of the boat, something they had witnessed before. When they got to the shore, Jesus had prepared a meal for them, but then gave Peter an opportunity to reassure him of his love. And then Jesus reassured Peter of his usefulness. He was helping Peter to be restored to what he had already had for Peter to do. You know, Christ does not hold bitterness toward us when we fail or when we fall. He does not seek our destruction, but our restoration. We are to have the mind of Christ. That mind includes restoration.
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3: Heaven or hell? Where are you going to spend eternity? Do you know for sure? The truth is in the Bible, God's holy word. And the Bible makes it clear that we can know for sure where we are going. There are four things you need to know in order to have the hope, a sure expectation that heaven will be your home. Number one, the Bible teaches us that we are all sinners. In the book of Romans, chapter 3, verse 10, the Bible tells us, "There is none righteous, no, not one." It continues to tell us in verse 23, "For all have sinned and come short of the glory of God." The truth is, we are all sinners, every man, woman, and child, because we are all the children of Adam and Eve, the first man and woman God created. God placed them in a perfect place, the Garden of Eden, and allowed them to eat of all of the trees in that garden, except for one. He warned them that if they sinned, disobeying him, and ate that fruit, the penalty would be death. The Bible tells us that they did eat the forbidden fruit and became sinners. You and I are the children of Adam and Eve, and their sinfulness is passed down to us. The reason you and I sin is because we are born with a sin nature. It is just natural for us to sin. Nobody has to teach us how to sin. It comes naturally. In fact, it is just as normal for us to sin as it is normal for a mango tree to grow mangoes. The problem is, and the second thing you need to know is, there is a penalty for sin. It is death. Romans chapter 6 verse 23 says, "For the wages of sin is death." The only way that sin can be paid for, according to the Bible, is death. It takes the shedding of blood, an acceptable sacrifice, in order for our sin debt to be paid. If our sin is not paid for, we will spend eternity tormented in the lake of fire, separated from God. There is no escaping it. No man can save himself from death in hell, because all men are sinners. Our only hope is that someone could save us. And that leads me to the third thing you need to know. Jesus paid for your sin already. Do you know who Jesus is? He is God, come in the flesh, born of a virgin. His mother's name was Mary. But the most important thing about Jesus is who his father is. His father is God, not a man. If Jesus was the son of Adam, like you and me, he would be a sinner like you and me. But because his father is God, he is perfect, holy, and without sin. Yet, he died, the penalty for sin, on the cross. He shed his precious blood, not to pay for his own sin. He didn't have any sin to pay for. He was making the full payment for our sin. My sin, your sin. He died, was placed in a grave, and after 3 days he arose from the dead. And because he lives, he can give to us eternal life. His death paid the full price for anyone who will receive it. The fourth thing you need to know is you can be saved if you will believe that what Jesus did for you is the only thing that can save you. His payment alone, plus nothing, minus nothing, is the only payment God accepts for your sin. He loves you, and He gave His life so that you can live forever instead of spending eternity in hell. Again, Romans chapter 6, verse 23 says, "For the wages of sin is death, but the gift of God is eternal life through Jesus Christ our Lord." Eternal life is a gift, but you must choose for yourself to accept it or reject it. It is free. We cannot pay for it. We cannot work for it. We can only receive it by faith of our own free will. Romans chapter 10 verse 13 tells us, "For whosoever shall call upon the name of the Lord shall be saved." This is a promise from God. If you believe that Jesus is the only one who can and will save you, and if you will cry out to Him, trusting only His love for you and the gift He offers you, not your good works, not your religion or church, just Jesus, He will save you. 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
1: It's not only a right decision when it turns out the way you want. Right is right regardless of the outcome. Let us go and do and leave the results to God. You don't always get the result that you're hoping for, but it's still right to go and right to do. And that's how you have to make decisions. I'm so confident that God would have me make this decision. This is the right decision to make. But even if it doesn't turn out the way everyone's expecting or everybody's hoping or even that I'm hoping for, I would still stand by it that it was the right decision to make.
2: You're listening to a portion of a message preached at International Baptist Church, Dumaguete, by Pastor Randy DeMoville. Decision making. When you know that you will regret what you're about to do, don't do it. You need to be confident that regardless of the outcome of your decision, it is right.
1: If after you make the decision and things don't turn out the way you would like, are you willing to stand by the decision that it was the right decision to make? You convince yourself, okay, this is good. I know it's going to work out. I'm going to do it. And you make the decision, and then you have this, stupid me. So now you're not standing by your decision that it was the right decision to make. If afterward you're saying, I knew I shouldn't have done that, then why did you do it? If before you did it, you had doubt that you could stand by that decision, that it was the right decision regardless of the outcome, then don't make that decision. Amen. Own your failures. It may not work out the way you want it, but at least you have that you can say, but I do it. If I had my choice, I'd do it all over again the same way because it was the right decision to make. It's not only a right decision when it turns out the way you want. Right is right regardless of the outcome. Let us go and do and leave the results to God. You don't always get the result that you're hoping for, but it's still right to go and right to do. And that's how you have to make decisions. I'm so confident that God would have me make this decision. This is the right decision to make. But even if it doesn't turn out the way everyone's expecting or everybody's hoping or even that I'm hoping for, I would still stand by it that it was the right decision to make. And given the opportunity, I would probably make the same decision again. Because it was right. You've heard me say it, right? The question to ask in making decisions, is it right? Is it right? Okay? If you make the right decision, don't fret over the outcome. If you make the right decision, don't fret over the outcome. It was the right decision. Move on. Number 17. Would I approve of someone else making this same decision? Are you justifying your doing something that you would criticize someone else for doing? Have you criticized other people for making the decision you're about to make? I can't believe he did that. I can't believe she did that. And you're about to do the same thing, but it's different for me. Oh, it's different for you. You're the exception. Are you being a hypocrite in your decision? Reflect on whether you'd approve if someone else made the same choice. This perspective helps evaluate whether your decisions are fair and justifiable. Would you allow somebody else to make that decision without you being critical of them or judging them? If not, then why are you doing it? Number 18, what are the long-term effects of this decision? Now, we do not have that much control over our future. I can't boast about tomorrow. I don't know what's going to happen tomorrow. I don't have control over tomorrow. But the past teaches us that decisions have long-lasting effects. Have you made decisions maybe a long time ago and you're still suffering for that decision today?
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1: Their God's made out of wood, or their God's made out of stone, or their God's made out of gold or silver, and they can say, oh, this is my God. Well, where's our God? Our God is in the heavens. Right? I can't show you our God, but I can show you everything he made. Amen? And he does whatever he wants, and I can't carry him around.
2: You're listening to a portion of a message preached at International Baptist Church, Dumaguete, by Pastor Randy DeMova. But our God. Concerning our faith, our God is in the heavens. He has revealed enough of himself already through the Holy Bible.
1: A comparative attributes of God, meaning that only God is perfect in these characteristics, but we can also share and have similar or have the same characteristic, but our having this attribute, we're not as perfect as God is, or God is perfect, we are not when it comes to these other attributes of that God has. That's because God created us, we're made in his image, he gave us certain abilities to have certain characteristics as a person, but yet we are flawed and we're not capable of being perfect in these areas as perfect as God is in these areas. And we're going to talk about those. And those three I'm going to mention to you this morning are holiness, love, and goodness. As I've done the past couple of Sundays, I want to teach you what these mean. We'll go through each of these words, and I want to make sure that you understand them. And again, this is a little bit more of a Bible lesson almost this morning than a Sunday morning sermon. But I think it's important that our whole church understand this is what we believe. This is our faith. This matters. This is what sets us apart or makes us different than some other religions or even some other

0: so-called Christian churches who don't hold to the Bible as literal, or they don't teach the Bible clearly. They come up with other doctrines instead. And I want us to understand, this is our authority. As I've taught you already, this book reveals God to us. God has chosen to reveal himself to us through his word. God is not sending prophets today. There's no prophet on earth that's here speaking for God today like the Old Testament prophets. Any religion that claims to have prophets is lying. There are no prophets today. John the Baptist was basically the last of the prophets, of the Old Testament prophets. And we can say Jesus was on earth, maybe the last prophet to speak. The Bible tells us in the book of Hebrews that God in the old days spoke to us by prophets, men of God, like that, the prophets. He says, but in these latter days, he has spoken to us by his Son, Jesus Christ. There are no more prophets today giving us more Bible books. We have a complete Bible, and it's settled. There was no prophet. So if you hear someone say, oh, there's a prophet, he claims that God sent him, he's speaking, don't believe that. Jesus warned us about that. We have the Word of God. And so this is where God has chosen to reveal himself to us, is what we can know that's true about God, okay? And so I'm going to go through these words this morning and kind of teach you a little bit about our God, a little bit more about him. So let's start with the first one, omniscience. Omniscience. God alone has all knowledge. All knowledge. God knows everything. Okay, the word omni at the beginning of these words is all. It means all. Okay, every or all. And so God is omniscient, meaning that he has all knowledge, all understanding belongs to God. He understands everything perfectly. There is nothing God doesn't know. There is nothing that God doesn't understand. Are you listening, girls? Our God knows everything. Nobody else does. I don't. I can easily admit I don't know everything. Some of you teenagers think you know everything, but you don't either. You're going to find that out. You don't know as much as you think you know. Life has a way of humbling you.
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0: For God so loved the world that he gave his only begotten Son, that whosoever believeth in him should not perish, but have everlasting life. For God sent not his Son into the world to condemn the world, but that the world through him might be saved. John 3:16 and 17. 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What is the mind of Christ? Submission. Matthew 4:5 tells us, "Then the devil taketh him up into the holy city, and setteth him on a pinnacle of the temple, and saith unto him, If thou be the Son of God, cast thyself down. For it is written, He shall give his angels charge concerning thee, and in their hands they shall bear thee up, lest at any time thou dash thy foot against a stone. Jesus said unto him,
2: it is written again, thou shalt not tempt the Lord thy God. Submission is the act of yielding to power or authority. It is acknowledging that your position or role is beneath that of another, and therefore you do not push your will, but submit to the will of the authority above you. The devil three times tried to tempt Jesus after he had fasted for 40 days. He figured that he could catch Jesus at a weak point in his flesh and tempt Jesus to give in to desires of the flesh. Jesus responded to these temptations with the word of God each time. It was a huge statement to Satan that Jesus had no intention of rebelling against God the Father, who he was in submission to. Satan's tactics are always the same. He's not trying to get you to give allegiance to him. He just wants you to give up your allegiance to God. He wants you to do your own will so that you are like Satan instead of like Christ, who did the will of the Father. Satan always tries to drive a wedge between followers and their leaders. He attempts to get you to question anything about authority. He wants you to distrust authority. The devil was tempting Jesus here to put God to the test, to tempt God. Jesus' response, thou shalt not tempt the Lord thy God. God does not need to be tested, but trusted. Not challenged, but obeyed. Whenever we question God or doubt God, we have lifted ourselves up higher than God. We become the judge of God and his decisions, as if he must answer to us instead of us answering to him. O believer, I beg you, put yourself under his hand and seek to do only his will. Do not give yourself permission to do anything that God has not authorized you to do. Parents, teach your children to understand their proper place and to respect those in authority. We are not supposed to throw off authority just because we do not agree with authority. God honors obedience. Teach your children to seek permission, not to give themselves permission. This is a good practice for their life as a child of God. We are to have the mind of Christ. That mind includes submission.
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2: Everybody is excited about Avogadro's number. You've probably been sitting there today thinking about Avogadro's number, haven't you? Did you know Avogadro's number is really big? It's 6.02 times 10 to the 23rd. That means you put 23 zeros after the 6.02, and it's a huge number. Did you know if you had Avogadro's number of pennies and gave them equally to all the 6 billion people on the earth, everybody would be a trillionaire? Avogadro's number is really, really big. Did you know if you had that many sheets of paper and stacked them up, you could go all the way to the moon and back about 20,000 times Avogadro's number? Boy, that's a lot of things. God had to make a lot of things to make Avogadro's number. You say, wow, that's big. Did you know if you have 1 tablespoon of water, you have Avogadro's number of water molecules in there? 6.02 times 10 to the 23rd. Did you realize every one of those water molecules is identical? Every one of those water molecules is doing exactly what God created it to do? Did you know that took a whole lot of care for God to do that? Have you ever tried to make two things the same? You have a hard time. But God made all things like that the same, beyond human comprehension. Boy, did you know God spent a whole lot more time making you than he did a water molecule? Did you ever think he had everything under control when he created you? Did you think he had something for you to do and he created you to do it? Are you doing it? This is Pete Cowling.
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0: May I ask you a serious question? Maybe the most important question you could ever be asked. It has to do with the reality of life and what will happen to you when you die. Can you honestly say that you know for certain where you will spend eternity? Before you dismiss the question, I beg you, don't turn away from such an important matter. Would you consider for just a moment what the Bible, God's words to man, tells us? The Bible teaches us that in the beginning, God created the heavens and the earth. His power is so wonderful that all he had to do was speak, and things came into being. He created this world and everything in it. On the sixth day of creation, he made man and breathed life into man. God placed the man, Adam, and the wife that he gave him, Eve, into a perfect garden called Eden. They were free to enjoy the fruit of the garden. There was only one rule: to not eat the fruit of a particular tree. Their disobedience made them sinners, and because we are sons and daughters of Adam and Eve, we too are sinners by nature. Romans chapter 3 verse 10 says, "As it is written, there is none righteous, no, not one." Romans chapter 3 verse 23 tells us, "For all have sinned and come short of the glory of God." We are all sinners. I do not say that to condemn you. The truth is, we are already under condemnation for our sin. I share this news with you because those in danger need to be warned. If you die as a sinner, the Bible is very clear that the penalty is separation from God forever in the lake of fire and brimstone. Romans chapter 6 verse 23 begins with, "For the wages of sin is death." Revelation 20 verse 14 says, "And death and hell were cast into the lake of fire. This is the second death. And whosoever was not found written in the book of life was cast into the lake of fire." As sinners, we do not deserve heaven. We cannot earn heaven, no matter how much good we try to do. We are already damaged by sin, and that is damage that we cannot repair or make right on our own. All men are sinners, and all men must die because of sin. In Romans chapter 5 verse 12, "Wherefore, as by one man, sin entered into the world, and death by sin. So death passed upon all men, for that all have sinned." Adam's sin has gotten all of us into a world of trouble. But just as his sin has damaged us all, there is one whose life can make us new and acceptable to God. That one man is Jesus Christ. Jesus is God, come in the flesh, born of a virgin, so that he would not be a son of Adam, but the Son of God. He is perfect and holy, yet his life was given for us on the cross as our substitute. His death was the payment for our sin. Only he could make the payment for us, because he had no payment to make for himself. Romans chapter 5 verse 8 tells us, "But God commendeth his love toward us, in that, while we were yet sinners, Christ died for us." He made the full payment for your sin. And then after 3 days, Jesus arose from the dead. He conquered sin and death, so that never again could it enslave us and take us to hell. Again, Romans chapter 6 verse 23 says, "For the wages of sin is death, but the gift of God is eternal life through Jesus Christ our Lord." Eternal life is a gift paid for by Jesus. It is freely available to anyone who will receive it. The way to receive that eternal life is by believing. It is faith, not our works, that God exchanges for righteousness. The Apostle Paul wrote in Ephesians chapter 2 verse 8 and 9, "For by grace are ye saved through faith, and that not of yourselves. It is the gift of God, not of works, lest any man should boast. God takes our work out of salvation, so that we cannot depend on ourselves to be saved. We have a choice to accept or reject His offer of eternal life. Nobody can make that choice for you. Each man, woman, and child must decide for themselves if they will or will not be saved by believing on Jesus Christ. Jesus did everything for you. There is nothing for you to do but believe it. That belief is called repentance in the Bible. It is a change of mind or change of belief. Whatever it is you have been trusting beside Jesus alone cannot save you. You need to change your belief to be only Jesus. His death, burial, and resurrection alone can purchase your salvation. There is no church or religion that can save you. There is no amount of good works that can save you. There is no amount of money that can buy your salvation. Salvation is not based upon your race, finances, or education. Everyone has to get saved the same way. Rich or poor, healthy or sick, wise or unwise. It is only through Jesus Christ that anyone can be saved. Acts chapter 4, verse 12 in our Bible says, "Neither is there salvation in any other, for there is none other name under heaven given among men, whereby we must be saved." My friend, if you have made the decision to put your trust in Jesus only to save you, would you do that right now? We do not know when we will die, but we will die, and then it will be too late. Would you now accept Jesus Christ as your personal Savior? He loves you and wants to save you today. He did for you what you cannot do for yourself. Will you receive His gift of eternal life?
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And ako dahil si Alondra Singit. Pleasure to serve you again karong hapon na September 10, Thursday, 2026. Ako na ngaon mo right now. I hope na nag-enjoy mo sa inyong panood to. And maybe namino mo karon and wala po mo nakasend in sa inyong song request. Don't be shy to send it right in because this hour will spend 1 hour para lang ma-play inyong mga song request. And to do that, add lang sa iyong web browser. Type lang ang web address nga ibcd.theanchor.app. Kung naa mo'y Android na phone dira, add lang sa iyong Google Chrome. 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You can register for free. 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Well, without further more delay, let's start this request hour with a request that came in from Tessa Grace Osado, Pensacola Christian College, singing, God Will Provide a Way.

That was the John Marshall family singing Desire the Fire. And thank you, Jeff Espada, for that request. Well, listeners, you just heard the first two song requests from a couple of our listeners na naminaw ka rin utuha. And if naminaw ka rin and wala pa ka nakasend in sa imong song request, imong paborito kayo na kanta, diri sa among station, don't be shy to send it right in because this hour is for you. Akong balikon to do that, ato lang sa imong web browser and itype lang ang web address nga ibcd.theanchor.app. You can register for free, log in for free, and send us your song request. And while you're doing that, here's a request that came in from Faith DeMoville, Caleb and Katie Garraway singing The Plans I Have For You.

And that was the John Marshall family singing Count the Cost. One of the many songs during a nice sign language na makita ninyo ang video nag-translate para sa mga deaf on the Anchor Radio app. Well, hello, hello everyone. Mayong hapon dumagete. Right here with you is Tessa Grace Dosado. So privileged to be with you this hour in this station is truly a blessing to me, and I pray it's a blessing to you too. Christ honoring music, practical Bible moments, and the gospel. That's what we're here for. I hope you've been enjoying the song so far. 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This next, up next, here's a song request that came in from Alondra Kiyomori. Sing it, sung by Matt McMorris, In Christ Alone.

0: And I hope you enjoyed that beautiful song request, sung by Paul and Rachel Vitch, My Life is Yours to Control. Well, Dumaguete, mark your calendars. It's around the corner from September 23 to 27. We're hosting our missions conference with the theme Advance on Every Front. 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Kaya ang Ginoo is still moving sa atong panimalay, sa atong trabaho, and atong syudad ug sa tibuok kalibutan. These conferences are called to press together forward on every front for His glory. Join us September 23 to 27. Daday mo ang pamilya, daday mo ang mga friends, or let advance together. 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

And I hope you enjoy that. 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I'm sure our host would love to hear from you. And of course, be back tomorrow, because hope is in the air as we listen to Good Morning Dumaguete at 7 a.m. Don't miss out the best hour we have here on the station. And we hope you enjoy all the good things we have here. Stay tuned for more programming lined up just for you. And keep your radio or app right here. I'll be lining up the song. Wala pa na ako na play. And have a good day, everyone. And have a good day and stay smiling, because God is good.

But in a great house, there are not only vessels of gold and silver, but also of wood and of earth, and some to honor, and some to dishonor. If a man therefore purge himself from these, he shall be a vessel unto honor, sanctified and meet for the master's use, and prepared unto every good work.

0: Do you have eternal life? Maybe you have thought about what will happen to you after you die. Death is not a pleasant topic, but death is a reality that all men must face. Many are doing everything they can to try to extend their lives, but no man can cheat death. The Bible tells us in the book of Hebrews, chapter 9, verse 27, "And as it is appointed unto men once to die, but after this, the judgment." Every man has an appointment with death, and that death is not the end. It is followed by a judgment. Are you prepared to meet God? There is a lot of information that is spread about what that day will be like. Sadly, many are just living their lives and just hoping for the best without any real understanding of what is ahead. My friend, there is a reason that God has given us His words, so that we can know the truth. Here is the truth you need to know. First, that we are all sinners. Every man is a sinner because every man that has been born, except for Jesus Christ, is a descendant of Adam as their father. He sinned, and that sin nature is passed down to us. We all do wrong. In Romans chapter 3, we read, "As it is written, there is none righteous, no, not one. There is none that understandeth, there is none that seeketh after God. They are all gone out of the way, they are together become unprofitable. There is none that doeth good, no, not one." Further in the same chapter, Paul wrote, "For all have sinned and come short of the glory of God." We all have the same problem. It is a sin problem. The second truth you need to understand from God's word is that sin has placed us all under condemnation. We will be judged for our sin. Romans chapter 6 verse 23 says, "For the wages of sin is death." We are told through the prophet Ezekiel, "The soul that sinneth, it shall die." Death is a penalty for sin that we cannot escape. We are guilty. Sin must be paid for. The only payment that satisfies the debt of sin is death. That death is more than just a body that goes into the grave. Death is eternal separation from God in the lake of fire. Revelation 20, verse 14 says, "And death and hell were cast into the lake of fire. This is the second death. And whosoever was not found written in the book of life was cast into the lake of fire." Oh, death comes to every man, and after death, there is a judgment, and those whose names are not in the book of life will spend eternity in the lake of fire. But I have good news for you, another truth from the Bible. Jesus already paid for your sin. Many people have heard of Jesus. They know His name, but they do not know Him. They've heard of His virgin birth, but they don't understand why it matters. They know He died on the cross to pay for our sins, but they don't know how it applies to them. The truth is, Jesus is the Son of God, born of a virgin, so that He would have a body like our body, but without the sin nature we have as the sons of Adam. He was perfect. Yet, He died on the cross, which was the payment for sins He never committed. He paid for your sins. His payment was a full payment. 100% of our sins were paid for by Jesus Christ. He was placed in an empty tomb, and then after 3 days, as He promised, He arose from the dead. He conquered our enemy, death. And because He was resurrected and lives, He has made available to all of us eternal life. Romans 6:23. For the wages of sin is death, but the gift of God is eternal life through Jesus Christ our Lord. Eternal life is a gift paid for by Jesus and is freely available to all who believe it. That is the final truth I wish to share with you. You can be saved and know it. All a person must do to be saved is believe. Ephesians chapter 2, verse 8 tells us, "For by grace are ye saved through faith, and that not of yourselves. It is the gift of God, not of works, lest any man should boast." We can do nothing to be saved. Jesus did all that was necessary. All we can do is make the decision to either believe it for ourselves or reject the free gift of eternal life paid for and made available by Jesus Christ. Faith in the finished work of Jesus is all that is necessary for you to receive eternal life and know it. Don't live another day in doubt. Believe on Jesus Christ today for salvation. 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
4: Even though kung mag-pray ta, diba, we don't really hear him and diba when we pray. 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
5: I just believe in him. And there were times nga I asked for something and then the thing that I asked was right in front of me, so I just believe.
6: I feel assured nga he hears my prayers because I know na siya plans for me, whether my plans are different from his plans.
7: When I pray, you see, I feel sort of solidarity. I just know that someone out there is listening to me and hearing me, and it's just a way to relieve myself of all the difficulties that have come.
0: Don't go away. Coming up, we will see how God's Word answers that question.

A little while ago, we asked the question, what is your assurance that God hears your prayers? We heard many answers, but the Bible should be our authority for every question. This is Theo Amante with the Bible answer to that question. Well, the Bible says in Isaiah chapter 59 verse 2, but your iniquities have separated between you and your God, and your sins have hid his face from you that he will not hear. The sad reality is that God will not hear the prayer of a sinner. Sin is such an offense to God that he hides his face from us and he will not hear. While we are sinners, even when we pray for our needs, or we pray for good things to happen, or even pray for our loved ones, he is not listening. In Matthew chapter 5 verse 45, that ye may be the children of your Father which is in heaven, for he maketh his sun to rise on the evil and on the good, and sendeth rain on the just and on the unjust. God makes the sun rise for the good and for the evil. He sends rain on the just and on the unjust. So just because there is something good happening in your life, it doesn't mean that God is listening to your prayers. Now this goes against what many of us have been taught, but we need to rest in God's word rather than the words of man to help us understand God and his ways. Unless you are sincerely seeking for God and his mercy to save you, he will not hear. In Hebrews chapter 11 verse 6, but without faith it is impossible to please him. For he that cometh to God must believe that he is, and that he is a rewarder of them that diligently seek him. You need faith. He will reward you if you diligently seek him. Because we are sinners, you need someone to go between you and God. We are enemies with God. But that's why Jesus came to help reconcile us once again. In Romans chapter 5 verse 10, for if, when we were enemies, we were reconciled to God by the death of his Son. Because of Christ's death, burial, and resurrection, we can be reconciled to God. Our relationship with God can be restored, and now we can go to God and he will hear our prayers. God can tell if you are one of his or if you are a sinner. God is not obligated to hear the prayers of a sinner, but he will hear the prayers of those that are his, those that have accepted Christ as their personal Savior. In Ephesians chapter 2 verse 18, for through him, Jesus, we both have access by one Spirit unto the Father. There is no need for us to go to a man here on earth to have our prayers answered. No saint nor any other holy person gives us access to the Father. When a believer prays, the content of his prayer is important. In James chapter 4 verse 3, ye ask and receive not, because ye ask amiss, that ye may consume it upon your lusts. We aren't praying within God's will. We ask for things and we're begging God for it, but we wonder why he isn't giving it to us. Maybe it's because you're praying for selfish gain, that you may consume it upon your lusts. In 1 John chapter 5 verses 14 through 15, and this is the confidence that we have in him, that if we ask anything according to his will, he heareth us. And if we know that he hear us, whatsoever we ask, we know that we have the petitions that we desired of him. Your confidence in prayer must rest on the finished work of Christ and that you are praying according to the will of the Father. Just like sin separated us from God, a Christian's prayer can be hindered by sin. In Psalm 66 verse 18, if I regard iniquity in my heart, the Lord will not hear me. You should not allow sin to creep into your life and hinder your prayers. Is there a sin that you're playing with, Christian? Pray according to his will. There is so much to prayer than just asking for our daily needs. A Bible preaching and fundamental church will help you learn the will of God. So start by getting saved. You don't have to be an enemy to God. Become one of his children.

0: then learn to pray according to His will and not yours. Keep tuning into the station for more help from the Bible, because the Bible has the answer.
1: First Thessalonians chapter 5, verse 18. In everything give thanks, for this is the will of God in Christ Jesus concerning you. Here are some more things for which we could praise God. How about for pure running water in our house? For indoor plumbing, reliable electricity, on-demand hot water, for a roof over our heads. Thank God that He made you where and when He did. You live in America. You live in the 21st century. Thank God for your heritage. Thank Him that He knows you and loves you and hears you. Thank God that He came to earth for us, that He was virgin-born, that He limited Himself to a human body. Thank Him for His sinless life, His painful, shameful death, burial, and resurrection. Thank Him for His promised return. Thank Him that He wants to live with us forever. Hallelujah! What a Savior! Something to think about.
2: Did you know that your life consists of time? In one direction, the future goes on and on and on. In the other direction, the past goes all the way back behind you. But the present just goes by blip. How does the present go by? It goes by as a blip. Wouldn't it be foolish if we just lived for the blip? What can we do with the present? How about this? Why don't we use the present to plan the future so we'll enjoy the past, because memories are eternal. Let's resolve to make good ones. In 1 John chapter 3, verse 16, the Bible says, "Hereby perceive we the love of God, because He laid down His life for us." And we ought to lay down our lives for the brethren. You don't have to lay down your life all at once. You can do it minute by minute. In the present. Did you know your life is time? What are you going to do with it? How are you going to spend it? On yourself or others? Boy, maybe, just maybe, you ought to work on spending it the right way, because you surely can't save it. Right now in the present, are you making some kind of eternal memories? Do you know, 40 years ago, I decided to make my memories at Hiles Anderson College. Most difficult decision I ever made. Scared to death. I wonder what would happen. People thought I was foolish to leave Tennessee, to take a pay cut and go to unaccredited Bible college. Wonder what's happened. Well, it says in the Bible in 1 Corinthians 2:9, "Eye hath not seen, nor ear heard, neither have entered into the heart of man the things that God hath prepared for them that love Him." Why don't we work today to make sure our words and our deeds are spent on the present correctly, showing someone that we care about them and that we love them? This is Pete Cowling.
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4: Hello, this is Emerson Ubas. I am in adult Sunday school class taught by Brother Jumar Makalisang every Sunday morning at 9 a.m. I love Sunday school in IBC because of its practicality and very helpful. Makatabang kaayo. Come, be part of Sunday school at International Baptist Church Sunday morning at 9 o'clock sharp.
5: Philippians 2:5 tells us, "Let this mind be in you, which was also in Christ Jesus." What is the mind of Christ? Sympathy. John 11:32 tells us, "Then when Mary was come where Jesus was, and saw him, she fell down at his feet, saying unto him, Lord, if thou hadst been here, my brother had not died. When Jesus therefore saw her weeping, and the Jews also weeping which came with her, he groaned in the spirit, and was troubled, and said, Where have ye laid him? They said unto him, Lord, come and see. Jesus wept." Sympathy is sharing in the feelings that someone else is experiencing. Sometimes we talk about walking in someone else's shoes or putting ourselves in their position. It is for us to imagine what someone else must be thinking or feeling because of their circumstances. Lazarus was dead, and Mary, his sister, told Jesus that she believed that had he come sooner, that her brother might still be alive. By the time Jesus had gotten there, they had already pronounced Lazarus dead, wrapped his body, and placed it in a sepulcher. The family had gathered to mourn, and other mourners had gathered to weep over their loss. Jesus was not heartbroken over Lazarus' death. In fact, Psalm 116, verse 15 tells us, "Precious in the sight of the Lord is the death of his saints." But what Jesus did do was put himself in their situation with their understanding, or lack thereof. He entered into their lives to consider the reason for their emotion. He didn't just dismiss what they were feeling, but instead showed sympathy. He wept with them. Paul tells us in Romans 12:15, "Rejoice with them that do rejoice, and weep with them that weep." It's not about how we feel, but about how others feel. Not just what we are going through, but what others are going through. Jesus had hoped that through his ministry, that his disciples would pick up upon this trait of his, the sympathy he had that caused him to so often weep over the condition of others, that caused him often to go without eating in order to meet the needs of others. But in his hour of greatest need, they lacked sympathy. In Matthew 26, verse 37, "And he took with him Peter and the two sons of Zebedee, and began to be sorrowful and very heavy. Then saith he unto them, My soul is exceeding sorrowful, even unto death. Tarry ye here, and watch with me." Sad to say, when he returned, he found them sleeping. In the same chapter, verse 40, he says, "And he cometh unto his disciples, and findeth them asleep, and said unto Peter, What? Could ye not watch with me 1 hour? Let us learn to care about what others are going through, and share in their suffering as if it was our own. We are to have the mind of Christ. That mind includes sympathy.
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1: You want to walk with him, you're going to have to step into the light, and it's going to reveal your sinfulness, and you're going to have to confess it and be cleansed and made righteous so you're comfortable being with Jesus. You know why you don't walk with Jesus? It's not comfortable for you to walk with Jesus, because he exposes your sin and you don't like it, and so you get away from him.
2: You're listening to a portion of a message preached at International Baptist Church, Dumaguete, by Pastor Randy DeMover. Where God walks. If you want to walk with God, He is in the light. What keeps us from getting close is unrighteousness and sin. Get forgiveness and keep walking.
1: 1 John 1:9 there, if we confess our sins, He is faithful and just to forgive us our sins and to cleanse us from all unrighteousness. If you want to walk with God, keep a short sin account with God.

0: He's in the light. You can't be dirty and in the light at the same time. Men love darkness rather than light because their deeds are evil. You won't feel comfortable in the light if you're in sin. Right? So the closer you get to Jesus, the more it exposes your sin. That's why a lot of folks back off. They don't like their sin being exposed. You want to walk with him, you're going to have to step into the light, and it's going to reveal your sinfulness, and you're going to have to confess it and be cleansed and made righteous so you're comfortable being with Jesus. You know why you don't walk with Jesus? It's not comfortable for you to walk with Jesus because he exposes your sin and you don't like it. And so you get away from him. We'll never walk with him as long as you're harboring, holding on to sin. Until you're cleansed, you're not going to walk with God. You can't, listen to me, you can't walk with God dirty. You need to be pure. Cleansed. Boy, the children of Israel were at the bottom of the mountain. God said to Moses, tell the people, I'm going to meet with them in a few days. He says, you tell them, get ready. And they had to clean, they had to wash themselves, wash their clothes. God didn't want to meet with his people dirty. We have a clean God. And he wants you clean. Walk in the light. Keep a short sin account with God. Live righteously. At least in the light that you have, live in that light. And here's what will happen. When you step into that light, you're going to see something else about you. We've talked about this. We talked about holiness before. Some of you were here on the Wednesday nights, I think it was. We had a whole series on holiness. But you step into the light, and you're going to recognize sin, and you deal with that. And as soon as you've dealt with that, guess what? He's going to point out something else. You got to deal with that. And then you're going to see something else, and you got to deal with that. He's going to keep purifying you step by step. It's not going to happen all at once. But as the Holy Spirit of God convicts you about sin, deal with that. So I made the point this morning. Some of you don't even know what it feels like to bow a knee at an altar here. You've never left your seat at an invitation. Are you telling me God's never convicted you at all during the preaching here? Go find a church where the pastor's going to preach, it'll convict you then. I couldn't sit in that many church services and not feel conviction and the need to make a decision for God. I wouldn't be your pastor today if I never walked an aisle and knelt at an altar and prayed. When God pricks you in the heart, you better respond. Listen now. Because if you don't respond, you think that's the only thing that he wants to deal with you? No, there's other things. But first, let's take care of that. Then he's going to show you something else. But what's he doing? He's purifying you. It's called sanctification. There's a progressive sanctification. He's cleaning you up because you're not what you're supposed to be yet. You want to walk with him? Get clean. Confess your sin.
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1: Hello, this is Heaven. May I help you?
2: Hello, I'd like to know how to get to heaven.
1: Well, sir, are you a sinner?
2: No, I'm a good guy.
1: Oh, then you're sinless.
2: Well, I'm not sinless, but I've done more good than bad.
1: Then you are a sinner. In that case...
2: Well, what am I supposed to be? Perfect?
1: Yes.
2: Well, then how do I get into heaven?
1: First step is to admit that you're a sinner.
2: But I'm not!
1: I'm sorry, we can't help you. Thank you. Hello, this is Heaven.
2: Compared to some of the people I work with, I'm a pretty good guy.
1: But we're not comparing you to others, sir. We're comparing you to God.
2: Well, that's impossible.
1: Okay, thank you. Hello, this is...
2: Okay, suppose I'm not perfect, then what?
1: Then you need to ask Jesus to forgive you for being a sinner.
2: But I'm not that bad.
1: Okay.
2: Wait. Now, I asked Jesus to forgive me, then what?
1: Well, since he already paid the penalty for your sin, then he will forgive you.
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0: True discipleship begins with kneeling before Christ. You can't walk with him till you first kneel. Kneel before him. Fall down at his knees. Lower yourself. Humble yourself. It's a privilege to follow Christ and serve Christ. It's not a right.
1: You're listening to a portion of a message preached at International Baptist Church, Dumaguete, by Pastor Randy DeMovo. Calling the first disciples. It takes dedication to be one of Christ's disciples. Will you give your life for the privilege to serve the Lord Jesus Christ?
0: And when Jesus had people come to him to be his follower, he didn't want people coming with all their baggage and all their problems. He wanted those who were free to follow him. Could I first go back and... No, follow me. Right? He didn't have time for all the shenanigans. He had a very short ministry on earth. He didn't have time to sit there and play patty cake and, you know, how can I make you feel better, Brother Elmer? You having a tough time? What can I do? What can you do? Some ice cream or something? Would that make you smile? He didn't have time for that. He needed men to follow. He didn't want to play babysitter with those guys. He still had problems with them. Oh, ye a little faith. How long am I going to put up with you guys? How long are you going to... He got frustrated with them. Yeah. But he didn't have time to be wiping their nose all the time and making them, you know, boosting up their ego. Come on, Peter. You're good. You can do it, Peter. Oh, man, you know. He didn't have time for that. There's work to do. So he called men and they followed and they learned from him. True discipleship begins with kneeling before Christ. You can't walk with him till you first kneel. Kneel before him. Fall down at his knees. Lower yourself. Humble yourself. It's a privilege to follow Christ and serve Christ. It's not a right. I don't understand Christians who look at that like it's an option. If you got the offer to follow Christ and you didn't take it, what a fool. It's an honor. Then we find, quickly here tonight, Jesus' reassurance and his promise. Look there at Luke chapter 5 again. Look down at verse 10. And Jesus said unto Simon, fear not, from henceforth thou shalt catch men. Jesus does not reject Peter's confession. He calls him deeper. He pulls him in closer. Right? When Peter says, oh Lord, depart from me. I'm not worthy. I'm no good. I'm so stupid and foolish. I didn't trust you. I didn't believe it. You know, Jesus, don't worry about that, Peter. I got plans for you. You're going to be catching, not fish anymore. You're going to be catching men. He pulled him in closer. He reassured him. I can still use you. It won't be the last time that Peter doubts. This is Peter we're talking about. Denies Jesus three times. Lovest thou me more than these? Lovest thou me? Lovest thou me? Yea, Lord, thou knowest. I love. Feed my sheep. This is Peter. After thou art converted, feed the strengthen thy brethren. Right, this is Peter. Jesus hadn't given up on him because he didn't understand. He doesn't give up on you just because you have a hard time understanding. Don't you give up on him. Jesus does not reject him. This shows his grace, his patience, his purpose. You see, discipleship is progressive. Nobody becomes a perfect disciple. He's not looking for people who already fit the bill. He's looking for people he can grow. Discipleship's progressive. You're going to fail, and then you're going to learn, and you're going to grow, and you'll be restored.
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2: 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Here they can find help. And that help includes food, clothing, lodging, medical and dental care, and counsel, and all given free of charge. 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And now for broadcast around the earth, here's program number 2834 in the series Unshackled, the program that makes you face yourself and think. The rain of sorrow and disappointment I mentioned fell on a young lady who lived through it as a sunflower endures the rains of summer. You'll find out how and why as we bring you the true story of Violet DeRocca right now on Unshackled.
3: Why? That's a question I have often asked through my life. The first time I told my story on this program, I was 21 years old and happy as a sunflower. Only if you could have seen me, you might have wondered why or how I could have been so happy. But you can ask my whole family. They will back up that fact. My family, Mama, Papa, who were immigrants from Bohemia, Eddie, Danny, Mildred, Rose, Irene, Marty, and me, Violet. We all loved each other. More, it seemed, than most families in our Chicago neighborhood during the 1940s. But even at that, the usual family quarrels came along. Most about clothes, what toys belonged to which child, and things like that. I was always kind of scared when my sister Marty got angry about housework. Marty was just 5 years older than I am, and was, well, sort of my idol.
4: Well, I don't care what Irene or Rose or Mildred say. I did the dishes last Thursday. I did them, and I'm not going to do them tonight.
5: The others go to service at Pacific Garden Mission, Martha. You not go, so you help Mama.
4: I know why they go to church so much, to get out of housework.
6: Is that why they go to church, Mama?
4: Sure it is.
5: No, it is not. The girls, all three, have given their life to God. They be Christians now. They go worship Jesus because they love him.
4: Well, I still think they go just so they can get out of housework.
5: Martha, when the Lord Jesus Christ was on earth, he had three good friends, two sisters, Mary and Martha, like by your name, Martha, and their brother Lazarus. One day Martha complained to Jesus on housework, just like you. She said, Jesus, you not care that my sister Mary leave me alone to serve. Tell her, come help me.
6: What did Jesus say, Mama?
5: Jesus say, Martha, Martha, you worried, anxious on many things. Only one thing you need to be careful of. That be worshiping me. Mary has chosen better work than housework.
4: I don't get it.
5: Mary was sit by Jesus' feet worshiping him. Like you three sisters be by mission tonight and be worshiping him.

0: happening?
1: By the time she came out, the service was over, but I couldn't wait to ask her about it.
0: Marty, what happened? Where did you go?
2: I listened to what the preacher said tonight. You know, about how the Bible says, "For all have sinned and come short of the glory of God." And later it says, "For the wages of sin is death. But the gift of God is eternal life through Jesus Christ our Lord."
0: I heard that.
2: And he taught us that the Bible says, "Believe on the Lord Jesus Christ and thou shalt be saved."
0: I heard that too.
2: Then Papa closed the service by reciting the verse that says, "Behold, now is the accepted time. Behold, now is the day of salvation." Remember that?
0: Uh-huh.
2: Well, it was like God was saying that directly to me. "Marty, now is the time for you. Now is your day of salvation." Why, honey, I just gave my whole life to Christ forever. I'm all new and shiny inside. Does it show?
1: It did show. And gradually, as the months went on, I began to ache to be all shiny and new inside, just like Marty. I was the only one in our whole family who had not given her life to Christ. But quite a while later, when my dad went to the mission to help out one night, I tagged along. No one paid much attention to me that night, but eternity was forming in my heart. I marched right up to where someone was praying with three grown-up people. Jesus had been waiting for me all the time. What happened after that was happiness. I graduated from grammar school that spring, and then in July celebrated my 13th birthday. It was a gorgeous summer vacation, and life was excruciatingly busy and wonderful for me that summer. So wonderful that I didn't give a second thought to a slight headache and backache I experienced one night early in August. I just went off to bed. The next morning, I was scared half to death and called for Mama.
0: "Mama! Mama, come here! Quick, Mama!"
3: "Mama, come, Violet! Mama, come! What's wrong with my Violet? What's wrong, honey?"
0: "Mama! I can't move my legs!"
4: In a moment, we'll return to the true story of Violet Duraca and learn what happened that morning. Unshackled is re-dramatized in Arabic and broadcast throughout the Middle East. And here are excerpts of letters we've received from listeners. This man from Jordan writes, "I am a member of Hezbollah. I cannot tell you my name because I was a volunteer to go to Iraq and explode myself with a bomb to kill Americans. I listened to Unshackled and decided to accept Jesus as my Savior. Now I do not want to kill myself and others. I want to live to tell others about the way, the truth, and the life that I found." And this man from Egypt writes, "We are all Muslims who listen to Unshackled, and we debate your teaching in a cafe. If it is true that God Himself came to this world to die on the cross and save us, this act of sacrifice and love is fitting for a great God." This woman in Lebanon writes, "I accepted Jesus Christ in my life and I started to go to church, all thanks to Unshackled and other Christian ministries." For more information about this ministry to the Muslim world or to have Unshackled broadcast in Arabic in your area, just write to Pacific Garden Mission, Chicago, Illinois, 60605. Our email address is unshackled@pgm.org, and please include your address.
1: I woke up that morning with the same headache and backache, but now I was unable to move my legs.
3: "What did doctor say, Papa?"
5: "Doctor say Violet have polio. She be very sick and they won't put her in iron lungs. She not be able to breathe without it. I be afraid, Mama, and I be afraid Violet be scared."
3: "Pick up your faith, Papa. Hold faith tight. God be in iron lung without Violet. He hold Violet tight in his arms."
1: From my hospital room, I could hear Mama and Papa talking about my having to be in an iron lung. But what Mama said about God holding me tight in his arms stayed with me.
2: "Why, honey? This is Marty.

0: Mama, come to visit you. 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Can you hear me? Can you talk?
1: Hi, Marty. Hi, Mama. I can see both of you, Marty. They gave me a mirror to see with. I can talk between breaths. But do come a little closer. The machine is awfully noisy and it's hard to hear sometimes.
0: Why, what does that iron lung thing do with you in it?
1: You can hear it breathing. It helps me take breaths. I can't breathe for myself now. My lungs are paralyzed. The machine forces the air in and out of my lungs.
2: I could only speak when the iron lung breathed out for me, so talking to people was not easy. But I had no problem talking with God. Well, I guess it was more like bargaining with God. I made all kinds of glowing, fancy promises to God. I remember saying, "Dear Lord, if you'll just let me out of this thing, I'll go anywhere you want me to go. I'll even go to India and be a missionary. That's what I'll do. I'll go all the way to India and be a brave, courageous missionary for you."
3: Violet, Papa have good news. Doctor take Violet out of machine soon.
1: I can't believe it.
3: You'll be in machine 5 weeks. The doctor say he catch polio early. You breathe on own soon. Maybe use arms and legs.
1: It must be that God is preparing me to go to India as a missionary. I've been praying about that.
4: Do not be too soon excited. Doctor also say you stay in the hospital 1 year maybe.
2: I was taken out of the iron lung after 5 weeks, but stayed in the hospital for an entire year. Somehow, I passed the time. Part of the time was in physical therapy. I was able to move my arms and the upper part of my body, so I got along fine in a wheelchair. But I still had to learn to move my fingers, and my legs were completely useless. Mama was wonderful. We came to be almost like one person during those long weeks of teaching me how to hold things in my hands again.
4: Here is comb. You take. Try use again.
1: Oh, Mama. I can't seem to make my fingers and arms work together. There. You see? When I raise my arm, I drop the comb. They won't work together.
4: Mama get for you. Here. Now, Mama tell you something.
1: What?
4: Something for Violet to remember all of life. Bible say, all things work together for good to them that love God. And that mean Violet's fingers and arms will work together too.
1: Mama, will I ever be well and strong enough to go to India?
4: Listen to Mama. Bible say, all things work together for good to them that love God. But there be more to verse. At end it say, to them who are the called according to his purpose.
1: So?
4: Maybe going to India as missionary was according to my little Violet's purpose, not God's purpose. Violet need to give over to his sweet will, honey. You need to trust God fully, just like Violet trust bed to hold your body right now. You will do that, Violet. You will right now put entire life in God's hands.
1: And India too?
4: India too, if that be what God want.
1: All right, Mama. I will. I truly will. And I'll just concentrate on learning to comb my hair now, huh?
4: That'd be good, girl. All right, back to work on muscle here. Take comb in hand again.
2: I went home from the hospital a few months after that, but for 2 more long, painful years, I had physiotherapy treatments 3 times a week, and in between there were more long, endless hours of just sitting in the wheelchair. I got so that I cried if anyone looked at me. Then one day, Mama didn't come home into my room to get me. Papa did.
3: Hello, my little Violet.
1: Where's Mama?
3: She tell me to come and be with you.
1: Why?
2: Why couldn't she come?
3: What matter with Papa?
2: Nothing, Papa. I just know something's wrong. Or Mama would be here.
3: Your Mama, she be gone to hospital. Mama's sick and leg not to work.
2: Mama was very sick. Her diabetes had developed complications in her leg, so the day she finally came from the hospital, she rolled in to meet me, also in a wheelchair. I was 17 when Mama and I began our joint confinement in wheelchairs. And as you can imagine, the closeness we felt before was nothing compared to that year. We began to dream of the possibility of a Christian society for disabled people. And every day when we read our Bible and prayed together, we thanked God for bringing about such a society, because we both believed He would. Mama grew worse. Her cheerful face was drawn by the severe pain from her leg, and one night, while I was waiting for her to come in for our good night prayers together, she had a heart attack. After Papa got Mama into bed, I wheeled into her room and sat, holding her hand in my two hands, which she had helped me learn to use again. I could tell how much she was suffering, but she wanted me to pray with her, as we always did.
4: Violet, you pray tonight.
2: Dear God, without you, I couldn't stand to see Mama suffer like this. But the Bible says that when we are weak, then we are strong in you. I want to make a promise to you now. If there's no other way Mama can be free from this suffering except by going home to you, then take her. You take her if it's your will. I'll be all right, because I have you.
4: Honey, Violet mean what say?
2: Yes, Mama. It scares me, but I mean it. And somehow, all of a sudden, I feel relieved. In a week or so, the doctor told us Mama would have to have her right leg amputated. But the morning she left for the hospital, we were almost giddy, and she came through the operation wonderfully. When Papa took me to her room the next afternoon, she was smiling in spite of the ordeal she had been through. We talked about things at home, but when I asked her about herself, the answer seemed to have a double meaning. Mama? When can you come home?
4: Soon, baby. Soon. Mama go home soon.
2: Maybe I should leave. You look kind of tired.
4: No, please, not leave yet.
2: I promised Papa I wouldn't stay long.
4: Okay. Come kiss Mama goodbye.
2: That was our last goodbye. And Mama slipped into the presence of her Jesus that very evening. She must have seen him coming toward her before she got all the way there, because she died, not just peacefully, but with a big, wide, happy smile on her face.

0: handicapped. Oh, Mildred, they have work for me to do.
1: Mama died October 5, 1948. And by Christmas of that same year, I was swamped with typing and even speaking engagements for the Christian League for the Handicapped. I felt useful and needed for the first time since I was 14. I made many trips back to hospitals for treatment and operations during the following years, but only one was important enough to tell you about, because that was when my life really rounded out and became a normal life. I was sitting in a quiet corner of the hospital, looking out a window at a beautiful sunny April morning, when he came up behind me and said,
2: "Spring out there today?"
1: Oh, hello. Yes, isn't it beautiful?
2: Almost as much sunshine as in here.
1: What do you mean?
2: You. I've seen you around, racing your buggy up and down the corridors.
1: You have?
2: Yep. You always make me think of sunshine. Is that okay?
1: Yes, I guess so.
2: What's your name?
1: Violet.
2: Well, mine's Bud. Are you engaged to anybody?
1: No, I'm not.
2: Oh, good. You know, a fellow has a lot of time to think just sitting and lying around a hospital with a crippled arm. And after thinking about it, I've concluded that I'm in love with you.
1: He was tall and had very curly hair and a wonderful smile. This may sound strange to you, but somehow I knew he was in love with me. And although I didn't tell him in so many words, I fell in love with him too. But, of course, I had to find out how he stood where God was concerned, since Jesus Christ was the true center of my life by then.
2: I guess I just don't know what you mean, Vi. I can hear my mom if I mention any of this to her. My dad, too, for that matter.
1: Don't they believe in God?
2: What? Yeah, sort of, but surely not the way you do, little sunshine. I'm not sure I understand it the way you do.
1: It's simply this. Romans 3:23. For all have sinned and come short of the glory of God, the Bible says we are all sinners.
2: I can't imagine you as a sinner.
1: All have sinned. Every last one of us. And Romans 6:23 tells us the punishment for sin, for the wages of sin is death.
2: So what hope is there?
1: Oh, the hope is in Jesus. The verse goes on to say, but the gift of God is eternal life through Jesus Christ our Lord. And Romans 5:8 says, but God commendeth his love toward us in that while we were yet sinners, Christ died for us. And John 1:12 tells us how we can make his death a substitute for ours and become his children. But as many as received him, to them gave he power to become the sons of God, even to them that believe on his name. Oh, I wish you would accept Jesus as your personal savior.
2: Hey, let's talk about us instead of God for a while, okay? Now don't frown, sunshine. You're never supposed to stop smiling. I'm sorry. I do know you're right, Vi. I'd be pretty thick in the head if I didn't see that something outside yourself makes you... oh, shine the way you do. In a wheelchair and so soon after your mother's death and all. Oh, Vi.
1: What is it, Bud?
2: I go to surgery tomorrow morning.
1: Oh, Bud. You do?
2: Yeah. I didn't mean to get this serious tonight, but I'm scared, Vi. I'm awful scared. Pray with me right now, hmm?
1: Oh, Bud. Now that's a smile I'll never forget. What's it for?
2: It's because you prayed for me. I wish I could get hold of God like you, Vi. Thanks, honey. I'm not afraid anymore. But even after you leave the hospital this week, keep that connection with him open. For me, will you?
1: Sure, Bud. But I'll be back to see you after your operation.
2: No, you better not. You might run into my parents, and they'd hit the ceiling over your kind of... personal Christianity. Just wait till you hear from me. I'll be out in a couple of weeks and I'll contact you. Promise. I love you, Vi. I always will.
1: I waited almost a month with no word from him. But one morning, I woke up, just knowing that would be the day I'd hear from Bud. I worked hard on my new typing job all morning, just beating the time until the postman came.
3: Bye, postman's here. Oh, I think this might be a letter from Bud.
1: Oh,

0: My fingers are shaking. I can hardly open it.
1: Hurry up, Vi. What does it say?
0: Dear Sunshine, I hope your connection with God is still open as you read this. My nurse is writing for me, so it won't be long.
2: I've been out of the hospital and back in since I saw you. But while I was out, I found your wonderful Christ in person. I'm all his now, and he's mine.
0: Oh, thank you, God. Thank you.
2: By the time you read this, dear little Sunshine, I'll be with him. The doctors say I can only live another few hours.
0: Oh, but...
2: I know you're probably crying, little Sunshine. Don't cry so hard. You're supposed to smile all the time. I like you that way. Keep the connection open, sweetheart. Your mom and I will keep the stars burning just for you. God bless and keep you. I love you, my little Sunshine. Forever and ever. Bud.
0: That was many years ago. But life has been packed with pure wonder for me. I'm still in a wheelchair and still happy in the face of what happened to me. All is well with me because all is well with my soul. Not because of anything I have done, but because I believe that God causes all things to work together for good to them that love God and are called according to His purpose.
3: Friend, the living Lord wants to make things well with your soul right now. The Bible says in Acts chapter 16, verse 31, "Believe on the Lord Jesus Christ, and thou shalt be saved." 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

0: Welcome to Facing Tomorrow. My name is Jeremiah Williams. My granddad, Dr. Tom Williams, faithfully recorded this radio program for so many years. He wanted to comfort all of us with the comfort wherewith he had been comforted by God our Father and his Son, Jesus Christ, through all of the heartaches and sorrows he experienced. He didn't know about tomorrow, but he knew who held tomorrow and who held his hand. Though he's no longer with us, his message of God's comfort lives on because Jesus lives. May you be challenged and helped as you listen to my granddad share what God had taught him. He always said, the best way to face your tomorrows is to live for Jesus today.
1: This is Dr. Tom Williams, and welcome to Facing Tomorrow. I'm thankful to God today the Lord Jesus is coming, and I believe it'll be soon that he comes. Nobody can know for sure when the Father is going to say to the Son, go get the bride and bring her home. But he's going to do that one of these days, and Christ is sitting right there at the right hand of the Father, and in the flash of a moment, of a second actually, he will come and catch his bride away. How wonderful is that? That is good news if you're saved. If you're not saved, then get saved, because it will be soon regardless. And may God bless and help us and use us for himself today. Good song that we have today, Some Golden Daybreak. Notice what the songwriter said. Some glorious morning, sorrow will cease. Some glorious morning, all will be peace. Heartaches all ended, school days all done. Heaven will open, Jesus will come. Sad hearts will gladden, all shall be bright. Goodbye forever to earth's dark night. Changed in a moment, like him to be. Oh, glorious daybreak, Jesus I'll see. Oh, what a meeting there in the skies. No tears nor crying shall dim our eyes. Loved ones united eternally. Oh, what a daybreak that morn will be. Some golden daybreak, Jesus will come. Some golden daybreak, battles all won. He'll shout the victory, break through the blue. Some golden daybreak for me and for you. That was written, as were many of the songs, and I keep saying this, pointing it out to you, that was written in the Depression. They had sense enough to know the Depression would not last forever. And they talked about things like Jesus is coming. They talked about things of being set free from things. And here, everybody is hurting financially, just about anyway. And everybody's going through hard times. Then came World War II, and I'm old enough to remember that. There was rationing for tires, rationing for oil, rationing for gas, rationing for sugar, and a lot of other things. The ladies had no silk hose in those days of the war, because they used all the silk for parachutes and so forth. So it was a different day than today is, when things were just not available. Now, they're not available again anymore right now. So may God help us every morning to wake up thankful, every night to go to bed thankful, and in between be thankful. And some golden daybreak, Jesus will come. Our Heavenly Father, thank you for the good song we have today. And I pray, Father, that you would help us to be a thankful people. Oh, may we wear the word thank you, thank you, thank you. May we thank you and over and over and over again, and thank our Savior over and over and over again for going to Calvary and obeying you, Father, even to the death of the cross. Oh, how wonderful it is to be saved, dear Father. How wonderful it is to know that our sins are forgiven. How wonderful it is to know that our names, ere the foundation of the world was laid down, was written in the Lamb's Book of Life. Hallelujah, hallelujah, hallelujah. Amen, and amen, and amen. Well, amen. I hope you have a Bible, if you can get it, if it's near you, and look at it. Otherwise, as I often say, just give us your ear, okay? In Psalm 30, and we are looking at verse 4, Psalm 30, verse 4, sing unto the Lord, O ye saints of his, and give thanks at the remembrance of his holiness. You say, Brother Williams, I'm not much of a singer. Yeah, me either, but I sure like to try. And I just sing and sing and sing. And somewhere between here and heaven, I am convinced there is a barrier that makes what I do joyful to the Lord. That's what he said. Make a joyful noise unto the Lord. And I make a joyful noise. At least I try to make it joyful. And I want to thrill the heart of God by saying thank you all the time to him and praising his name and praising his son and praising him for sending his son and praising him for saving our loved ones that we have been praying for, and praise him for using such vessels as we are. Oh, how wonderful it is. And we sing and praise God in remembrance of his holy name, his holy name. He said, be ye holy, even as I am holy. His name is holy. His character is holy. His ways are holy. Everything about him is holy, holy, holy. And we are to remember that on a regular basis. For his anger endureth but a moment. In his favor is life. Weeping may endure for a night, but joy cometh in the morning. Notice that weeping may endure for a night, and it does sometimes, and maybe what we would call a night, it's much longer than that. I wept for 28 and a half years while my wife was so sick and just looked like death was sleeping at our bed every day and every night. And it was a long, long battle, a long, long valley to walk down 28 and a half years. And yet the Lord said, joy comes in the morning. And it did. I'll never forget when my dear wife slipped home in the hospital bed in our living room. I was so thankful that she had made the trip home and didn't have to suffer anymore, didn't have to have those old big seizures anymore, that it took all kinds of things to bring her out of them. And it was just, just sort of lived on crackers, really, of walking on them because every time she twisted,

0: warmer than when it wasn't there, and you just sort of rewrap the things around you and try to get some of that sunshine to soak in there. Oh, he said, when the morning cometh, it's a joyous time. And I know that was certainly a joyous time. And then when you're nursing somebody that's so sick, or one of your children just gets so sick and you're there in the wee hours of the morning and that they can hardly breathe and you're not just sure. And then the morning comes, the birds start singing, the sun comes out and its rays break through the windows of your home. You are thankful for the morning, thankful for the morning. This is what God is teaching us here. Weeping may endure, it may last for a night, but joy cometh in the morning. And in my prosperity, I said, I shall never be moved. I shall never be moved. This will keep me. God has healed me. He has lifted me up. And now I'll never be moved away from his love and his care. And I praise his holy name. That is so true. We'll never be moved. You'll never be lost. You'll never be turned away. All those that come unto me, I will keep forever, Jesus said. And nothing shall happen to them. Thank you for listening today. I hope the broadcast will be a challenge, a blessing, an encouragement, and that you, if you're not saved, will be saved. If you are saved, that you will live like it. And God help you, and we'll be back with the blessed old book.
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1: Did you ever realize that when you were in your mother's womb, only a few days old, your body was creating 250,000 neurons every minute for your brain? These neurons migrated to exactly the right place where they were supposed to be to find their proper niche. The distance and precision with which the neuron travels are comparable to a person walking from Los Angeles to New York City and finding the correct office suite, all without benefit of a map. Within a few weeks at this stage of growth, billions of neurons arrive at their correct addresses at the right time and make thousands of correct connections. Our cross-country traveler would also have to have known every square block in downtown Manhattan and the phone numbers and offices of everybody that was there. You know, these things don't happen by accident. Just maybe we have an intelligent God who cares and carefully creates us. Kiss my foot, Darwin. This is Pete Cowling.

0: learning more about God's Word, I get to spend time with our pastor's wife as we pray together, laugh together, and eat together with coffee. 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
1: Philippians 2:5 tells us, "Let this mind be in you, which was also in Christ Jesus." What is the mind of Christ? Thankfulness. Matthew 11:25, "At that time Jesus answered and said, I thank thee, O Father, Lord of heaven and earth, because thou hast hid these things from the wise and prudent, and hast revealed them unto babes. Even so, Father, for so it seemed good in thy sight." Thankfulness is expressing gratitude. It is not just feeling gratitude, but letting someone know you are grateful with your words. Jesus is found many times giving thanks to the Father. Here in Matthew chapter 11, he thanks the Father for keeping certain things hidden from some and revealing those things to others. Jesus saw the wisdom of the Father in his decision-making, and he was thankful for it. When the Father provided food for Jesus to feed the multitudes, he openly gave thanks before distributing it. In John chapter 6, verse 11, we read, "And Jesus took the loaves, and when he had given thanks, he distributed to the disciples, and the disciples to them that were set down, and likewise of the fishes as much as they would." Our thankfulness should come from a heart of gratitude. You be thankful. But the open display of our thankfulness also helps others to see who we rely upon and helps point them to know and appreciate God as well. Paul wrote to the Thessalonian believers, "In everything give thanks, for this is the will of God in Christ Jesus concerning you." That's 1 Thessalonians 5:18. God would have his children to be thankful. Parents, teach your children to be thankful. Those who are not thankful do not appreciate what others sacrifice. They grow up with a sense of entitlement, believing they deserve everything that comes to them. These same children are never satisfied or content. Express your gratitude to others, and especially to God, from whom every good and perfect gift comes from. We are to have the mind of Christ, and that mind includes thankfulness.
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0: Rejoice with them that do rejoice, and weep with them that weep. You know, it's okay for someone else to get something and you not to get it. Can you ever just be happy for someone else? Why you got to make yourself the issue all the time? See, that's where that bitterness, that pride comes.
1: You're listening to a portion of a message preached at International Baptist Church, Dumaguete, by Pastor Randy DeMova. Diagnosing pride. Pride is one of the hardest sins for a Christian to self-diagnose. It leads to harmful destruction. So let's get rid of our pride by seeing it in ourselves first.
0: Your pride, your selfish pride, tells you that you should not be denied anything that you want. You somehow think you deserve it. If somebody else can have it, so should I. That's pride. You're telling yourself and convincing yourself that you deserve something. That's not humility. That's not being grateful for what you have. That bitterness you get because how come they got that and I didn't get that? And boy, you just can't let it go. You feel like somehow you have just been mistreated so badly. Can I tell you something? That's pride. I'm not trying to hurt you tonight. I'm trying to help you tonight. I don't want you to be a girdle that's buried for 70 years someplace to get all the pride out of you. I'm trying to help you realize it so God doesn't have to do that to you, that you'd realize, you know what, I just want to humble myself so God can exalt me. God resisteth the proud. He gives grace to the humble. So I want to help you tonight to let's get rid of the pride, but you have to recognize it before you get rid of it probably. And so I'm just trying to help you see maybe, you know, for the bitter person, it doesn't matter how much good they have. All they can concentrate on is what they don't have. The bitter person stops being thankful for what they have. All they keep thinking about is what they don't have. You know, how come we don't have that? And it's not fair. We don't have that. There's a bitterness there. It's born out of pride. It can be a possession that someone else has. It can be honor that was given to someone else instead of you. It can be a position that you feel that you were overlooked for. See, in the world, we get this thing, you know, called seniority. We don't have that in the church. We respect elders, but we don't have this thing of seniority. Well, I was here first. I've been here longer. So what? None of us deserve anything. No, can I just share something? Nobody deserves any position. We're all servants. God places us where He wants us. God promotes. God demotes. It's up to God. The idea like, well, I deserve this position and I'm above cleaning toilets. I should not have to do that anymore. I was here before that person. They're the new person here. They should have to do that now. I should be promoted. Says who? Says who? Says you only. It's your pride. It's pride. Look at 1 Timothy chapter 1, verse 15. This is a faithful saying. I like faithful sayings because they're always true. They never get old, right? This is a faithful saying and worthy of all acceptation. You ought to accept this. Here we go. That Christ Jesus came into the world to save sinners, of whom I am chief. You know who said that? Apostle Paul, maybe the greatest Christian who ever lived.
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Good evening and welcome to the Anchor Radio Duma Gaiety's Listener Radio Request Hour. I'm Brother Lucas, and I hope everybody's ready to have some music played on the air this evening that you want played. 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And once you've got it downloaded, while you've got the app open and you're registered, you'll see where it says song request or send request. Go ahead and select that. And it, excuse me. And then once you've selected that, you can go ahead and either type in the name of a song if you know one already, or choose one of the ones that are available to you there. We have several thousand songs. Pick one out, and we'll play it for you on the air this evening. Up first for you, we have a song titled God is Working, and it is sung by the Daughtry Sisters.

That was chosen for one, Come Home, My Child. I hope you enjoyed that song this evening. Up next, we have a request from Stephanie Mahawas. She would like to hear Change of Heart. And this song is sung by Mark Rogers.

If not for the wonderful grace of God, his love, and his mercy towards us, we would never be able to get to heaven. I'm so thankful that he sent his son, Jesus, to die on the cross for my sins out of love, so that one day we might live with him forever. I hope you know for sure whether you're going to heaven or not. If not, stay tuned long enough and you'll hear the gospel presented over the air, or come down here to the church and someone would be more than happy to share the good news of salvation with you. Up next for you, we have a request from Dinaman Lukoc. She would like to hear He Chose the Cross, sung by City Baptist School.

That was If He Hung the Moon. I hope you enjoyed that song this evening. Make sure that you take the opportunity this evening to download our radio app so that you can participate during our request hour. It's very simple. You just need to go to your web browser and type in ibcd.theanchor.app. Once again, that is ibcd.theanchor.app. Download it right now for free and register. And then while you've got the app open, go ahead and select where it says send request or song request and type in the name of a song you'd like for us to hear or pick one of the ones available to you and we will play it for you this evening. Up next from one of our listeners, we have a song titled Only One Life, sung by Hiles Anderson College.

Can you believe it? Isa lang katao ang nagkanta ng a song, and that was done by Mario Coso here on the Anchor Radio. I hope you enjoyed him playing along with the guitar. That was the Old Time Singing School. Now this time, here's Servant Singers with Amazing Grace.

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Well, that brought us to the end of the hour. Thank you so much for tuning in this afternoon to 101.7 FM, the Anchor Radio. And also to the many of our faithful listeners in-app, thank you so much for participating this afternoon and sending in your song request. It's been a privilege for Brother Lucas Jensen and I to be your host, and then we get to enjoy the songs here as well. Sometimes magkantahan na yung day sa mga kantang joyful pod, malipayon, paminawon. So continue to tune in because Listener's Choice will be coming up next. By the way, if wala pa mo nakapaputang sa inyong kanta, maybe now is a good time to put in your songs in Listener's Choice para makapadayon ka sa pagpaminaw sa mong gustong kanta. And also, till we meet again tomorrow for Good Morning Dumaguete with Pastor Randy Dumoville and Brother Amante. Come hear the daily truths that they can give sa inyo, which I believe can be a blessing. Now, I'll leave you with a song by the Dohertys. Here is Meeting in the Air. Thank you so much for tuning in this evening. Have a blessed night. See you around.

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0: E tu, Brute. I thought I could trust you. Nah, don't trust anybody. That was Roman society, and it's society today too. Huh? What was it they say? Keep your friends close, keep your enemies close, or something like that, right? Yeah, you can't trust, but you know what? We ought to be able to trust here. We're not supposed to give our brothers and sisters reasons not to trust us.
1: You're listening to a portion of a message preached at International Baptist Church, Dumaguete, by Pastor Randy DeMovo. Love fervently with a pure heart. People should have confidence in you that you will not bring evil to them because you love them. Purge your heart of bitterness, lies, and evil speaking.
0: We're going to love fervently our brothers and sisters in Christ. We're in this together, and we're going to face this persecution in this world together and the scorn. We're going to stick with each other. Doesn't matter what the world says. Doesn't matter what they do. We're going to keep loving one another because your eternity

0: each other if you're lying to each other. Are you listening tonight? How can you say you're loving the brethren like you should when you lie to each other? When you're not truthful with each other? When you're trying to fool people into believing something? Tricking them. Hypocrisies. Pretending to be what you're not. Hypocrisies is when you act. You're just an actor. You're just pretending to be something, but you're not really that. And we do it all the time. We pretend with each other. That's not loving each other. Pretending to be someone's friend, pretending to care about somebody's need. That's hypocrisy. We're supposed to love. Envies. That's jealousy. If I love you, I'm happy for you. I'm not jealous of you. If a blessing comes to you and I love you, I am thrilled for your sake. Not jealous. How come they got that? I should have got that. What's so special about them? What about me? What about me? Now you start criticizing and thinking evil towards someone because they got something you didn't get. No, if we love like we should, we're not jealous. Listen, and he said, in evil speakings. A slander. That's when you say hurtful things. To people or about people. We're not supposed to have corrupt communication coming out of our mouth. We're not supposed to have evil speaking coming out of our mouth. Not if we love. Are you listening? Amen. Stop trying to hurt people with what you say. These sins, these were common in the Roman society. It was cutthroat. E tu, Brute. I thought I could trust you. Nah, don't trust anybody. That was Roman society, and it's society today too. Huh? Was it they say, keep your friends close, keep your enemies close, or something like that, right? Yeah, you can't trust, but you know what? We ought to be able to trust here. We're not supposed to give our brothers and sisters reasons not to trust us. You be careful with that tongue. Some of you cause a lot of damage because you can't keep that mouth shut. You go talk to people about other people. You're no business talking about. Dividing people with your tongue. That stuff's got to stop. That's not love.
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0: Well, hello there. It's good to have you back. You're always welcome here at Lamplighter Theatre. On our last visit...
1: It is the messenger. Comes from the Valley of the Shadow. The second horse is for me.
2: This is treachery!
1: No, Constant, it is destiny. Farewell, dear comrade. But grieve not. For this day I shall see the king in his glory. It is time to sheathe my sword.
2: Farewell, Sauron.
3: They are the shield and sword of Sir Pellerin. Long ago, he came to this pass and met the Veiled Sisters. And when they touched him, his assurance passed like a shadow.
4: Thou knowest the truth in thy heart. There is no city beyond the hills. It is a fable, beautiful but false.
5: The splendid way is a way of folly.
6: If there were the great king, this evil could not be.
5: Yes, if there was a great king. Sister, I have touched his heart.
4: It is ours.
7: Sir Constant, the Veiled Sisters thou confronted are sorrow and pain. Though they have great power, they are under the king's rule. When thou spake to them in the king's name, they are commanded to lead thee to my presence. Well done.
8: The splendid way was not all difficulty and peril. Even in the Valley of Toil, there were days of fair travel, with soft green grass beneath the feet, and the music of cascading streams for company. So it was when Sir Constant came to the place of fair waters. Through the valley ran a broad and pleasant stream. Lovely were the waters of that stream, and noble was their bounty. Numerous flocks grazed on the surrounding meadows, for the stream made for them a home of peace and plenty. Along the way, Sir Constant met a shepherd by the name of Caelan, a man with broad shoulders and broad smile.
9: Beautiful countryside, no?
2: Like an oasis on the journey, but so lush and green.
9: Aye, me and my sheep love it here. Been loving it for 30 years now. Well, it's a pleasure to meet thee, Sir Constant. Now I must return to me sheep. They do not permit me much in the way of diversion.
2: I enjoyed our visit.
9: I as well. Oh, one item of business. Thou art heading eastward up the hill?
2: Yes, I am.
9: Ah. Well, thou wilt find at the top of the hill a well of delicious water and a small hut beside the well. Inside that hut lives a very old man and a very sad story.
2: Tell me.
9: He's a man with no name. Known simply as the Keeper of the Well. He's guarded that little well with a vengeance, and has served many, many people on the way with refreshment. For many a year I've tried to convince him that the king should desire him for a higher purpose, for greater things beyond that well.
2: Surely.
9: Ah, but he rejects me counsel outright, even with violence.
2: Strange.
9: Well, because he refused to listen to me, he's been a prisoner of his own small thinking. So he's guarded that well of his for 40 years. But now, the old man is at the end of his charge. Surely some honour is due him for his service.
2: Of course.
9: Well, people all around this area are preparing a great celebration to honour him down in our village. We want to invite him to join us in a special commemoration for his faithful service. And we believe it'll do the man much good. Of course, he'd never hear this counsel from me. Surely a man of thy stature can convince him. Thou'll be willing.
2: With a good heart, I shall counsel him to accept thy good deed, and accept thy honour with it.
9: I thank thee for thy kindness. It's a proper honour for the man. I wish thee well.
2: Farewell, then.
9: Farewell!
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0: And now, back to Lamplighter Theatre.
9: Halt! Who goes there?
2: My name is Constant.
9: This is King's Water for the King's people, and oh, my good lord. Oh, my good lord.
2: Hello, good sir.
9: Art thou indeed a knight of the splendid way?
2: I am of the great king's service.
9: Oh, thou art more than welcome. It hath become all too rare to see a knight of the king pass this way. Please, sit down by the well. Here, take my cup. I promise the water you taste from this well refreshes like no other.
2: I am most grateful.
9: But before you dip your cup, look into the water to see that it is pure.
2: Very well.
9: What seest thou?
2: It is pure, for in its depths I see plainly the emblem of the great king.
9: Ah, then shalt thou drink in his name, for this is one of his wells. Enjoy thyself.
2: What is thy name?
9: Here, I am known simply as the keeper of the well.
8: And so, the keeper of the well and the knight refreshed themselves together, sitting there under the shade of an old oak that guarded the sweet water of the well. The keeper of the well eagerly questioned Sir Constant about his journey and his adventures. He seemed to love these tales, and yet Sir Constant could not help but notice that the eyes of the old man were filled with a strange, sad yearning. And now, almost as a child, a little afraid, the keeper of the well put out his hand to touch the shield of many battles.
9: The star thou sawest, it is the sign for the loyal heart of knighthood. The vision is the guide to high endeavor.
2: Tell me thy story.
9: There is not much to tell. Mine is not the high adventure, nor the mighty conquest. Mine is the story of 40 years guarding this well.
2: Thine is a story of faithfulness. A faithfulness that deserves great honor. I have heard that the people of this village desire to honor thee with the celebration. I urge thee to consider their request. It would do thee well, good sir.
9: Oh, and this would mean I would leave my post to join the celebration.
2: Yes, thou hast served so many. Surely some honor is due thee.
9: I have something for thee. Wait here.
2: Oh, such delicious water. So pure.
9: Thou shalt deceive me nevermore, for now I know thou art the Black Knight.
2: What?
9: Take up thy sword.
2: But, sir, I am not the Black Knight, and I surely will not fight thee.
9: Then thou art a dishonor to thyself and to me. Take up thy sword.
2: I will parry. That is all.
9: I shall put an end to thee and thy evil once and for all.
8: Now the keeper of the well and Sir Constant were locked, sword to sword, strength to strength.
9: My heart fails me.
2: Sir. Oh, no.
9: But how?
2: What is it?
9: How didst thou pass the test of the well? Only the pure receive the rite of passage.
2: I am not the Black Knight.
6: Oh, sir!
11: He was a good man.
6: Who art thou?
11: The name's Tavish, a shepherd, and a friend of the Keeper of the Well. No man honored him in life, but the king will honor him in death.
6: I am sorry this happened, and I still do not understand what happened.
11: Thou knowest his story.
6: He was a keeper of the well, 40 years.
11: He was a faithful servant, and an honorable knight.
6: He was a knight?
11: Aye. When he was young, he was eager-hearted as the young should be. He dreamed of high adventure, yet not for his own glory, but for the king's. He desired some great charge in which he might prove himself worthy, this man whom we shall call Sir Nameless, set off on a quest and found himself at this lonely outpost. The previous guardian abandoned the post, but Sir Nameless resolved that he should hold it until another guardian came. But that guardian never came. For the king had chosen Sir Nameless for this duty. The king needed a knight of honor, courage, and faithfulness. And so Sir Nameless endured the many disguises and temptations of the Black Knight. He stood guard at this well for all these years. Until this day. Though he was nameless among men, his name is well known and well loved by the king and his court, for the king forgets none who are faithful. And he has much love for those nameless knights who keep their lonely outposts. Didst thou take note of the beautiful stream in the valley?
6: Oh, yes. I have never seen such refreshing waters.
11: Sir Nameless kept the well pure and clean, and its overflow became a brook, and then a powerful stream, gathering into a noble river to the great sea, and its fair waters refreshed trees and flocks and men. Sir Nameless never knew the bounty that others enjoyed because of his faithfulness.
6: This man deserved to be honored.
11: He deserved more than the honor of men. He deserved the honor of the king, and that he shall receive in abundance. Thy counsel was for him to leave his post, to join a celebration in his honor.
6: But I wanted to encourage him. Surely that is not wrong.
11: Aye, but words that tickle ears are not always best for the heart. Sir Nameless knew his duty. He was to guard his post, standing vigilant against the wiles of the Black Knight.
6: Then the request from Calum, the man I met in the valley, was that...
11: I
6: was deceived by the Black Knight himself. And it was my counsel that betrayed this good knight to his death.
11: And now thou hast a choice. Thou canst grieve for thy error, ask forgiveness, learn thy lesson, and move forward. Or thou canst dwell with thy grief and guilt as a millstone around thy neck, and thy darkened life shall be redeemed only as a lesson for others. If thou would accept my counsel, move forward. I can see thou art a good knight, and I know it would please the king.
6: The king?
11: The path of the righteous is not determined by the fall, but by the rising after the fall. Rise, Sir Constant.
8: Sir Constant forged on through the Valley of Toil. The way was rugged and stony, the moorland bare and bleak, and there was a solitude that oppressed his spirit. As he rounded a lake that was gray and still, His mind thought back to his days of training with Sir Fortis. He remembered the companionship of his long-lost friend, Ian, the woodcarver. And he called to mind the warm and kindred spirit of Sir Ardent along the splendid way. But now, those memories were lost in a mist. A mist as thick as the clouds that now covered the mountains. The goal of his quest.
2: Those eastward hills look so close at times. And sometimes, they look so very far away.
12: Sir Knight?
2: Oh, hello there.
12: Thou art indeed a knight of the king's service. I have no greater joy than to meet thee. Please, thou mayst refresh thyself here in my little garden. Oh. I can see thou art weary, and it will do thy heart good.
2: I thank thee, sir.
12: I keep a boat at the lakeside. If thou desirest, I will take thee across and shorten thy passage through this region.
2: Thine is a good and welcome deed. Never have I felt more heavily the toil of the way.
12: And the goal seems no nearer than it ever did.
2: That very thought was in my heart as I came to the gate.
12: It's the thought of many at this point in the journey. So many days, so much distance. Is it any wonder that some say there is no city beyond the hills? Was it only a dream of youth?
2: Oh, I have seen the star. I have seen the vision of the face. And it was no dream.
12: Aye. But for those who pass beyond those hills, not one has returned. Beyond that horizon is a great silence.
2: How should they return? They are surely in the king's service, in the king's city.
12: Oh, may it be so, good knight. May it be so. And now for the boat, if thou should want. I will be glad to take thee to the other shore. Please, hold the boat steady on that side.
2: Of course.
12: As soon as I untie this, we will be ready for our little voyage. I hope thou wilt forgive me, Sir Constant.
2: Forgive me?
12: Oh, well, my constant questioning, it is my nature.
2: For all thy questions, thou seemest to know much.
12: Little I know, but where is he that knows much? I've watched many a discouraged knight pass through here. The way is troublesome, with mists before and behind. But I love those who have an assurance I lack, and I seek to learn from those. And here we are. Now, please, make thy way into the boat. I will shove off. Steady now. And now for the pilot.
2: Thou art nimble.
12: Yeah. Most of all do I love those who bear the armor of the king's service and seek his city. For their quest is after my own heart. Greatly would I rejoice if I could know that there was indeed a shining city beyond those clouds. The clouds, I see, but the city, never.
2: There is surely a city, my friend.
12: Oh, happy indeed art thou. Would that I were likewise. But I have met many whose assurance rested upon strange visions and voices and signs that might be but the likeness of their own thoughts and hopes, even as a mirage that shows water in the desert. Forgive me, brave knight. If I desire some firmer ground than that, for I am a seeker after the truth.
2: As am I. As am I.

0: This wind seems to cut through my armor.
1: Ah, but it also empowers our journey. Now to adjust the trim. Since we're traveling upwind, we need to sail close hauled and do some tacking.
0: I can row.
2: That won't be necessary.
0: The shore ahead has disappeared in its mist.
1: Aye, and the shore behind us is the same. It happens often on this lake.
2: Fear not, good knight. I know the way.
1: After the toil of the day, this cool breeze is refreshing. Hmm?
0: The wind seems to be shifting. Shall we reach the shore before fall of night?
1: That I did not promise. But surely, my friend, there is a shore for every sea.
0: The fog is getting so thick. Look out! A boat!
1: Yep, we can navigate around her.
0: Hello there!
1: Please, be careful when thou standest.
0: Look, there's no one aboard her. Strange. Like a ghost vessel.
3: Oh, what is it?
0: Oh, in the bottom of the boat, I saw a rusted shield with the emblem of the royal service.
1: Some set out upon this sea without a guide. Who knows what evil fate may befall them? But in this thou hast been wise. For I have traveled and known this lake as a good friend for many a year.
0: What is this I hear? What mystery is this? Where is thy promise to bear me safely across the water?
1: My promise I will keep, my good knight. If I may say, the weight we have aboard is heavy, slowing our travel.
0: This weight?
1: It is that weighty armor of thine that bears us down. Thy shield and thy mail are heavy indeed. If thou wouldst be willing, cast these into the sea, and we will make our landing much sooner and much safer.
0: Fool I was to trust thee. Tell me who thou art.
1: Fool indeed. To follow the enchanter of the Sea of Mist. What now of thy vision and voices? What now of the city beyond the hills? Oh, fool indeed.
0: In the name of the king!
1: Fool indeed!
0: I know nothing about piloting a boat, let alone in a storm. Oh, my king, I have failed thee. The star! Yes, I will take up my beloved shield. This sign shall be with me to the last. Those who find me shall know that I once gloried in the royal service. Though at the last, I have been shamed.
4: And there, in the middle of that great and terrible lake, Sir Constant resolved to die with as much dignity as he could muster for the last breath. He closed his eyes, and his thoughts dwelt on the happier days of his past. Days long, long ago. And now, he braced himself for the end. But something, a tug, a thought, compelled him to open his eyes.
0: What? What is this?
4: And there, high up on a hill above the mists, stood the emblem of the great king, shining in the sun of the dawn, above the dark storm that enveloped him.
0: Where are the oars? Surely I can make it now. Surely. is this? Oh, sir! Sir! On the shore there! Please! Please wait for me!
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0: I was not certain I would make it to land.
7: I have watched and waited long for thy vessel, for I know well the guile of the enchanter. But now it is my joy to say to thee, welcome. Welcome to the Eastwood Hills.
0: Oh, I am Constant.
7: My name is Vigil, a fisherman by trade. Come, have some breakfast.
0: Breakfast?
7: Well, surely thou art hungry,
0: Famished.
7: Ah, some fish and some bread will do thee well.
0: I am grateful to thee.
7: And I am grateful thou endured. Thou art very close to the city now. Finish strong, good knight. Here is some bread for thee. Remember me, and thou wilt do well.
0: What? Vigil?
8: What?
0: Vigil! Strange. Very strange indeed.
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0: What would you do if you knew that Jesus were to come today? We took to the street to ask people what they thought about Jesus' return.
1: Ang akong himuon is i-cherish na ako ang harong day sa akong mga family o maayo ko mga forgiveness nila. Miskag dili kayo ko best son, ilar japon kong gi hatagag importansya o they appreciate me.
2: Siguro I'll be very delighted nga mubalik na since I've been believing that from my childhood. And second, girl, I'll ask forgiveness for all the people nga ako ang nasakitan, especially to my parents since sa una medyo pasaway po ko. Next, I'll go to the church siguro, then I'll pray to God nga for tomorrow, whatever decision He makes, I will trust in Him. Tapos, I will just give my life and enjoy unsa pa ang ako ang pwede mabuhat with the remaining time that I have.
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8: Aw, mau ular kaya change. Padahal na normal pathway. 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Oh, no need to change.
0: Don't go away. Coming up, we will see how God's word answers that question.

0: A little while ago, we asked the question, what would you do if you knew that Jesus were to come today? We heard many answers, but the Bible should be our authority for every question. This is Theo Amante with the Bible answer to that question. Well, the Bible says in Acts chapter 1 verses 9 through 11, and when he had spoken these things, while they beheld, he, Jesus, was taken up, and a cloud received him out of their sight. And while they looked steadfastly toward heaven as he went up, behold, two men stood by them in white apparel, which also said, ye men of Galilee, why stand ye gazing up into heaven? This same Jesus, which is taken up from you into heaven, shall so come in like manner as ye have seen him go into heaven. Christ's second coming has been a truth that has brought comfort and encouragement to many Christians throughout the years. He first came as a suffering Savior. The Son of God became a man in order to save us from the penalty of sin, death. Death seemed to have been victorious, but after 3 days in the grave, he arose. Then Jesus wanted to solidify in the hearts and minds of his disciples that he had risen. These men would go on to preach his death, burial, and resurrection, so they needed to be 100% convinced that Jesus had risen. He ascended back into heaven, and the promise is that he will return the same way. In Acts chapter 1 verse 11, this same Jesus, which is taken up from you into heaven, shall so come in like manner as ye have seen him go into heaven. In Matthew chapter 24 verse 44, therefore be ye also ready, for in such an hour as ye think not, the Son of Man cometh. You will find in God's word that Jesus will literally come back for us. A timeline of events are to happen once believers are raptured and called up to be with him. The question is, when? There is no exact date and time, and Jesus warns us of those who try to predict his coming. If you were guaranteed tomorrow that Christ would come back, what would you change? What would you do differently? How does that affect how you live your life today? Maybe you've been putting off that decision to accept Jesus Christ as your personal Savior. Maybe you've been putting off that decision to come regularly to church services. Maybe you've been choosing your sin and your vices over Jesus Christ. And maybe you've been neglecting him because of a busy schedule and think that he'll understand why you're too busy for him. In Mark chapter 13, verses 33 through 37, take ye heed, watch and pray, for ye know not when the time is. For the Son of Man is as a man taking a far journey, who left his house, and gave authority to his servants, and to every man his work, and commanded the porter to watch. Watch ye therefore, for ye know not when the master of the house cometh, at even, or at midnight, or at the cock crowing, or in the morning, lest coming suddenly he find you sleeping. And what I say unto you, I say unto all, watch. Parents know what it's like to leave their home for a while. They leave a chore or a task for the kids to do, only to find out when they return that the job wasn't done. How disappointing is that? Will Jesus be disappointed in you? In Matthew chapter 24, verses 45 through 46, who then is a faithful and wise servant, whom his Lord hath made ruler over his household, to give them meat in due season? Blessed is that servant, whom his Lord, when he cometh, shall find so doing. It's not enough to just be busy. You need to make sure that you are doing what Jesus would have you to do. You might get busy, but for your own personal ambitions. Many people want to attach Christ or Christian to what they are doing, but Jesus cannot recognize what you're doing. In Matthew chapter 7 verse 22 to 23, many will say to me in that day, Lord, Lord, have we not prophesied in thy name, and in thy name have cast out devils, and in thy name done many wonderful works? And then will I profess unto them, I never knew you. Depart from me, ye that work iniquity. Jesus is coming back, and He wants to find faithful and wise servants. You can hear, "Well done, thou good and faithful servant," but only if you have done well according to what He would have you to do. Or else you will hear these words, "Thou wicked and slothful servant." Jesus established the church and gave us pastors to help us in the way that we should go. You need the church to help you and your family to hear, "Well done." What if it were today? Will you be ready? Keep tuning into the station for more help from the Bible, because the Bible has the answer.
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0: Corinthians chapter 12, verse 1. Now concerning spiritual gifts, brethren, I would not have you ignorant. Several times in the New Testament, the Apostle Paul and even Peter voiced their concern that believers not be ignorant. There are some things worth knowing. Let me give you something worth knowing. In 1 John chapter 3, verse 14, we know that we have passed from death unto life, because we love the brethren. He that loveth not his brother abideth in death. It is worth knowing that we have passed from death unto life. The greatest commandment is to love God. The second commandment is to love our neighbors as ourselves. The unsaved man cannot do either as he should. Being dead in our sins prevents us from doing those things that pertain to the living. But when we get saved, we pass from death to life. That word passed means we have changed places, that we have moved from one to another. We are no longer dead, we are alive. And being alive, it means a complete change. In Ephesians chapter 2, Paul wrote, "And you hath he quickened." And that word quicken means to make alive. "But you hath he quickened, who were dead in trespasses and sins, wherein in time past ye walked according to the course of this world, according to the prince of the power of the air, the spirit that now worketh in the children of disobedience, among whom also we all had our conversation in times past in the lusts of our flesh, fulfilling the desires of the flesh and of the mind, and were by nature the children of wrath, even as others. But God, who is rich in mercy, for his great love wherewith he loved us, even when we were dead in sins, hath quickened us together with Christ. By grace ye are saved, and hath raised us up together, and made us sit together in heavenly places in Christ Jesus, that in the ages to come he might show the exceeding riches of his grace in his kindness toward us through Christ Jesus." In sin, we were nothing like Christ, but now that he hath quickened us, made us alive by his Spirit, we live with him, and all of his riches we will share in. How wonderful it is to be alive because of Christ. Something worth knowing is that we have passed from death unto life.
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2: Hello, sorry I'm late.
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2: Really? 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
2: You made an appointment to talk with God?
3: Yes. Oh, he's here. Quick, go. Go, go, go. Come on, say something.
2: You don't need an appointment to talk to God.
3: We don't have much time. Tell him your problems.
2: Bob, I can talk to God anytime.
3: Come on, you only have a few seconds. 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
2: He's not gone. 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
3: Okay, so have you talked to God about your problems?
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2: Well, I've been busy.
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2: I don't need an appointment. I can talk to God anytime.
3: But Frank, you never do.
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5: 2 Corinthians chapter 2, verses 1 and 2. "But I determined this with myself, that I would not come again to you in heaviness. For if I make you sorry, who is he then that maketh me glad, but the same which is made sorry by me? Protect the spirit of the one whom you depend upon to protect your spirit. Husbands, don't dump all of the garbage from your 8, 9, 10 hours of work onto your wife and thereby drag her down. Wife, don't torpedo your husband's spirit when he walks in the door by telling him how bad the kids were all day. We need each other to keep our own spirits up. Protect the one who protects you." Something to think about.
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0: 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We took to the street to ask people what they thought about marriage.
1: Some of my friends don't want to get married. They think it's too much of a hassle, especially in a financial sense. But I don't think I'll get married anytime soon. It would be nice, but it really depends on you and your partner.
2: Para na ako kay Mutuo mo das Bible, di atong sundon nga kailangan mag-married jud, magpakasal.
3: Marriage is like dependent on the person himself. Sometimes it works with people, sometimes it doesn't. For both of you, you feel like the situation that you have right now doesn't need to be solidified with the marriage, then you don't have to. It's not pressured.
4: As Christians, I believe marriage is necessary in order to not only have a bond with another individual, but also have a bond with Jesus Christ. But for secular individuals, I believe it's not really necessary.
5: It's a very huge commitment that I feel like not a lot of people are ready for. They see marriage as like a thing that must be done. It's not just a legal thing on paper. It's like a full like submission of yourself to another person.
6: Sa pagkakaroon, kinanlan yun. Example, para malikayan ang pangpamayin na.
0: Don't go away. Coming up, we will see how God's Word answers that question.

0: A little while ago, we asked the question, is marriage a good thing or a bad thing? We heard many answers, but the Bible should be our authority for every question. Here is Pastor Randy DeMovo with the Bible answer to that question.
1: Well, the Bible has much to say about marriage, because marriage was God's idea, not man's invention. Because marriage originates with God, the only real and meaningful marriage is going to be according to God's word. We live in a world that despises everything good that God has made. The devil has his counterfeits to everything good God has created or ordained. People get caught up in these phony and imitation relationships and call it marriage, giving real biblical marriage a bad name. But let's see what the Bible says. Hebrews 13:4 says, marriage is honorable in all, and the bed undefiled, but whoremongers and adulterers God will judge. Marriage is honorable. That means that we ought to give honor to marriage. We ought to lift up marriage and the idea of marriage. It is sad that there are so many poor marriages that people look at marriage as if it is undesirable and to be avoided. We need a revival of honoring marriage in our society, or our society will crumble. My friend, the problem is not with marriage. It never has been. The problem has always been people. There are no bad marriages. There are bad people who don't do marriage right. Now, the Bible goes against much of the modern philosophy. So you're going to have to choose if you really believe you are smarter than God, or if maybe God knows what he is talking about. We read in Genesis 2:18, and the Lord God said, it is not good that the man should be alone. I will make him an help meet for him. It is not good that man be alone. We are meant for companionship, and the best companion for man is woman. God made woman from man for man. The truth is, God gave man a work to accomplish, and to help him to be able to do that work, he gave him a woman. They play different roles that are not in competition with each other, but complement each other. But we learn in the Bible right away that marriage is supposed to be between one man and one woman who spend a life together as long as they both shall live. Jesus said in Mark chapter 10, verses 6 through 9, but from the beginning of the creation, God made them male and female. For this cause shall a man leave his father and mother and cleave to his wife, and they twain shall be one flesh. So then they are no more twain, but one flesh. What therefore God hath joined together, let not man put asunder. A man and woman are supposed to separate from their families and start a new family. God says that these two become one, never again to be separated back into two. This requires commitment and much grace. The good news is that God gives us grace to learn how to live together and love one another so that our marriages can be a beautiful picture of Jesus Christ's love for his bride, the New Testament church. I can testify as a man who has now been married for more than 28 years to the same wonderful wife, and having had together 10 children that we've been honored to raise together for God's glory, that marriage is and can be a wonderful relationship. I owe any success we've had in our marriage to God, his word, and his church. I grew up in a broken home, but as a teenager when I began attending a small Baptist church in California, I saw a pastor and his family, as well as other young families with intact marriages and happy people. I wanted it. We don't get what we want by accident. I found the way to be successful in marriage was to listen to those who had a successful marriage. I listened to my pastor teach on marriage and the home. I am forever grateful for the Bible teaching that I received that has helped our marriage and family. As a pastor now, knowing how important it is that others learn the principles in the Bible that they can live by and be blessed by God, I teach these same principles to our church. I can't teach all the Bible has to say about marriage here on the radio, but I invite you to come find the help you need for your marriage and family at International Baptist Church in Dumaguete. I especially invite those who are still single, who want to do it right, to come and learn before you ever start down that road. The most important decision you can ever make is to trust Jesus Christ as your personal Savior. The second most important decision you will make is who you marry. Don't make that decision without wisdom.
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1: 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Don't risk missing heaven and spending

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2: Paul wrote in 1 Corinthians chapter 12, verse 1, "Now concerning spiritual gifts, brethren, I would not have you ignorant." Several times in the New Testament, the Apostle Paul and even Peter voiced their concern that believers not be ignorant. There are some things worth knowing. Let me give you something worth knowing. In Romans chapter 6, verse 6, we read, "Knowing this, that our old man is crucified with him, that the body of sin might be destroyed, that henceforth we should not serve sin. For he that is dead is freed from sin. Now if we be dead with Christ, we believe that we shall also live with him." It is worth knowing that our old man was crucified with Christ. If you have placed your faith in Jesus Christ, then what Jesus did on the cross was just as if you had done it. His death on the cross was your death, your payment for sin. And that means that your life now is not the old life, but a new life. You don't have to live according to the old nature, but the new nature is now your life, your future. The Bible says we are new creatures. That means we are new creations in Christ, born again. That is, we are born anew. It's a new life. Old things are passed away. All things are become new. Oh, listen, your old man is not supposed to have power in your life. He is a used to be. He died with Christ, and now you live with Christ. Something worth knowing is our old man was crucified with Christ.
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1: Very simple stuff today. Here are God's marching orders for us for today. Four commandments. Listen to them. Zechariah chapter 8, verses 16 and 17. These are the things that ye shall do. Number one, speak ye every man the truth to his neighbor. Number two, execute the judgment of truth and peace in your gates. Number three, and let none of you imagine evil in your hearts against his neighbor. And number four, love no false oath. For all these are things that I hate, saith the Lord. Speak the truth, do right, don't think about hurting others, and love the Bible. You can do it. Now, will you? Something to think about.
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0: of a proverb. All scripture portions are from the King James Version of the Bible. And now, today's proverb. Today's light for your pathway comes from Proverbs chapter 10. The Proverbs of Solomon. A wise son maketh a glad father, but a foolish son is the heaviness of his mother. Treasures of wickedness profit nothing, but righteousness delivereth from death. The Lord will not suffer the soul of the righteous to famish, but he casteth away the substance of the wicked. He becometh poor that dealeth with a slack hand, but the hand of the diligent maketh rich. He that gathereth in summer is a wise son, but he that sleepeth in harvest is a son that causeth shame. Blessings are upon the head of the just, but violence covereth the mouth of the wicked. The memory of the just is blessed, but the name of the wicked shall rot. The wise in heart will receive commandments, but a prating fool shall fall. He that walketh uprightly walketh surely, but he that perverteth his ways shall be known. He that winketh with the eye causeth sorrow, but a prating fool shall fall. The mouth of the righteous man is a well of life, but violence covereth the mouth of the wicked. Hatred stirreth up strifes, but love covereth all sins. In the lips of him that hath understanding, wisdom is found, but a rod is for the back of him that is void of understanding. Wise men lay up knowledge, but the mouth of the foolish is near destruction. The rich man's wealth is his strong city. The destruction of the poor is their poverty. The labor of the righteous tendeth to life, the fruit of the wicked to sin. He is in the way of life that keepeth instruction, but he that refuseth reproof erreth. He that hideth hatred with lying lips, and he that uttereth a slander is a fool. In the multitude of words there wanteth not sin, but he that refraineth his lips is wise. The tongue of the just is as choice silver, the heart of the wicked is little worth. The lips of the righteous feed many, but fools die for want of wisdom. The blessing of the Lord, it maketh rich, and he addeth no sorrow with it. It is as sport to a fool to do mischief, but a man of understanding hath wisdom. The fear of the wicked, it shall come upon him, but the desire of the righteous shall be granted. As the whirlwind passeth, so is the wicked no more, but the righteous is an everlasting foundation. As vinegar to the teeth, and as smoke to the eyes, so is the sluggard to them that send him. The fear of the Lord prolongeth days, but the years of the wicked shall be shortened. The hope of the righteous shall be gladness, but the expectation of the wicked shall perish. The way of the Lord is strength to the upright, but destruction shall be to the workers of iniquity. The righteous shall never be removed, but the wicked shall not inhabit the earth. The mouth of the righteous bringeth forth wisdom, but the froward tongue shall be cut out. The lips of the righteous know what is acceptable, but the mouth of the wicked speaketh frowardness. We trust that the power of God's Word on today's edition of Light for Your Pathway was a blessing. Tune in again to Light for Your Pathway.
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0: May I ask you a serious question? Maybe the most important question you could ever be asked. It has to do with the reality of life and death, and what will happen to you when you die. Can you honestly say that you know for certain where you will spend eternity? Before you dismiss the question, I beg you, don't turn away from such an important matter. Would you consider, for just a moment, what the Bible, God's words to man, tells us? The Bible teaches us that in the beginning, God created the heavens and the earth. His power is so wonderful that all he had to do was speak, and things came into being. He created this world and everything in it. On the sixth day of creation, he made man and breathed life into man. God placed the man, Adam, and the wife that he gave him, Eve, into a perfect garden called Eden. They were free to enjoy the fruit of the garden. There was only one rule, to not eat the fruit of a particular tree. Their disobedience made them sinners, and because we are sons and daughters of Adam and Eve, we too are sinners by nature. Romans chapter 3 verse 10 says, "As it is written, there is none righteous, no, not one." And Romans chapter 3 verse 23 tells us, "For all have sinned and come short of the glory of God." We are all sinners. I didn't say that to condemn you. The truth is, we are already under condemnation for our sin. I share this news with you because those in danger need to be warned. If you die as a sinner, the Bible is very clear that the penalty is separation from God forever in the lake of fire and brimstone. Romans 6:23 begins with, "For the wages of sin is death." Revelation chapter 20 verse 14 says, "And death and hell were cast into the lake of fire. This is the second death. And whosoever was not found written in the book of life was cast into the lake of fire." As sinners, we do not deserve heaven. We cannot earn heaven, no matter how much good we try to do. We are already damaged by sin, and that is damage that we cannot repair or make right on our own. All men are sinners, and all men must die because of sin. Romans chapter 5 verse 12, "Wherefore, as by one man sin entered into the world, and death by sin, and so death passed upon all men, for that all have sinned." Adam's sin has gotten all of us into a world of trouble. But just as his sin has damaged us all, there is one whose life can make us new and acceptable to God. That one man is Jesus Christ. Jesus is God, come in the flesh, born of a virgin, so that he would not be a son of Adam, but the son of God. He is perfect and holy, and yet his life was given for us on the cross as our substitute. His death was the payment for our sin. Only he could make the payment for us because he had no payment to make for himself. Romans chapter 5 verse 8 tells us, "But God commendeth his love toward us, in that while we were yet sinners, Christ died for us." He made the full payment for your sin. And then after 3 days, Jesus arose from the dead. He conquered sin and death so that never again could it enslave us and take us to hell. Again, Romans 6:23 says, "For the wages of sin is death, but the gift of God is eternal life through Jesus Christ our Lord." Eternal life is a gift, paid for by Jesus. It is freely available to anyone who will receive it. The way to receive that eternal life is by believing. It is faith, not our works, that God exchanges for righteousness. The Apostle Paul wrote Ephesians chapter 2 verse 8, "For by grace are ye saved through faith, and that not of yourselves. It is the gift of God, not of works, lest any man should boast." God takes our work out of salvation so that we cannot depend on ourselves to be saved. We have a choice: to accept or reject his offer of eternal life. Nobody can make that choice for you. Each man, woman, and child must decide for themselves if they will or will not be saved by believing on Jesus Christ. Jesus did everything for you. There is nothing for you to do but believe it. That belief is called repentance in the Bible. It is a change of mind or change of belief. Whatever it is you have been trusting, beside Jesus alone cannot save you. You need to change your belief to be only Jesus. His death, burial, and resurrection alone can purchase your salvation. There is no church or religion that can save you. There is no amount of good works that can save you. There is no amount of money that can buy your salvation. Salvation is not based upon your race, finances, or education. Everyone has to get saved the same way, rich or poor, healthy or sick, wise or unwise. It is only through Jesus Christ that anyone can be saved. The book of Acts, chapter 4, verse 12 in our Bible says, "Neither is there salvation in any other, for there is none other name under heaven given among men whereby we must be saved." My friend, if you have made the decision to put your trust in Jesus only to save you, would you do that right now? We do not know when we will die, but we will die, and then it will be too late. Would you now accept Jesus Christ as your personal Savior? He loves you and wants to save you today. He did for you what you cannot do for yourself. Will you receive His gift of eternal life?
1: Paul wrote in 1 Corinthians chapter 12, verse 1, "Now concerning spiritual gifts, brethren, I would not have you ignorant." Several times in the New Testament, the Apostle Paul and even Peter voiced their concern that believers not be ignorant. There are some things worth knowing. Let me give you something worth knowing. The letter that Paul wrote to the Thessalonians was to comfort them concerning the future events of Christ's return. In 1 Thessalonians chapter 5, verse 2, he wrote, "For yourselves know perfectly that the day of the Lord so cometh as a thief in the night. For when they shall say, peace and safety, then sudden destruction cometh upon them, as travail upon a woman with child, and they shall not escape. But ye, brethren, are not in darkness, that that day should overtake you as a thief." It is worth knowing that the day of the Lord cometh as a thief in the night. Jesus is coming. We just don't know the exact day or the exact time. Just as a thief does not announce when he's going to be breaking into someone's house, Jesus is going to catch many by surprise. But we who are the children of God, who should be watching and waiting for his coming, should not be caught off guard. We cannot pinpoint when he is coming, but we should not be shocked at his coming. In fact, we should be ready when he comes. I'm afraid too many believers are living as if they do not expect Jesus to come. Listen to these words of Christ in Luke chapter 12. "Blessed are those servants whom the Lord, when he cometh, shall find watching. Verily I say unto you, that he shall gird himself and make them to sit down to meat, and will come forth and serve them. And if he shall come in the second watch, or come in the third watch, and find them so, blessed are those servants. And this know, that if the good man of the house had known what hour the thief would come, he would have watched, and not have suffered his house to be broken through. Be ye therefore ready also, for the Son of Man cometh at an hour when ye think not." Let the fact that Jesus could come at any time, any moment, when he is least expected, cause you to expect his coming and to prepare for his coming. Something worth knowing is that the day of the Lord cometh as a thief in the night.
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1: Hello, this is Sheila Omawas. One of my favorite Bible verses is Philippians 4:4. Rejoice in the Lord always. And again I say, rejoice. 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

0: A little while ago, we asked the question, if God is your creator, what is the reason why He created you? We heard many answers, but the Bible should be our authority for every question. This is Theo Amante with the Bible answer to that question. Well, the Bible says in Revelation chapter 4, verse 11, "For thou hast created all things, and for thy pleasure they are and were created." The Bible tells us that you were made for God and for His pleasure. God made everything in the universe, both seen and unseen. However, His greatest creation was man. Genesis chapter 2, verse 7 says, "And the Lord God formed man of the dust of the ground, and breathed into his nostrils the breath of life, and man became a living soul." You are a living soul, made in the image and likeness of God. God made Adam and Eve first, and they were placed in the Garden of Eden. There was work for them to do. There was sweet fellowship with their loving Creator. However, something happened that ruined it all. The Bible says in Romans chapter 5, verse 12, "Wherefore, as by one man, sin entered into the world, and death by sin. And so death passed upon all men, for that all have sinned." Our relationship with God was ruined because of sin, and sin brought about death. Death is separation from God in a lake of fire for all eternity. Because of sin, you cannot please God. Because of sin, you cannot have fellowship with God. God already has a will or a plan for how we should live. There is a way that our Creator expects for us to live, but sin ruined that. In Isaiah chapter 53, verse 6, "All we like sheep have gone astray. We have turned everyone to his own way, and the Lord hath laid on him the iniquity of us all." The iniquity or sin that was laid on Jesus Christ was the sin of choosing your way rather than God's way. Sin has convinced us that we can choose our own way. People are struggling to find purpose for their lives, and many end up with a life full of regret. As long as you are without Christ, you are going astray. But once you come to Christ, He can become the shepherd that leads you. In 1 Peter chapter 2, verse 25, "For ye were as sheep going astray, but are now returned unto the shepherd and bishop of your souls." Psalm 23, verse 3 tells us, "He restoreth my soul. He leadeth me in paths of righteousness for His name's sake." He will never lead you astray. He will always lead you to do what is right. Ephesians chapter 2, verse 10 says, "For we are His workmanship, created in Christ Jesus unto good works, which God hath before ordained that we should walk in them." God has a will and plan for how you should live. There are good works that God has in mind for you now that you are in Christ. There is the revealed will of God and expressed will of God. The revealed will of God is found in the Bible. There are certain things that are always God's will. He will never tell you to do anything otherwise. The expressed will of God, however, is that certain purpose for you, for His glory. The verses in Ephesians chapter 4 talk about the men given to us by God to help us as we walk through this life, and also talking about the church. The church is one of the keys to finding God's will for your life. In Ephesians chapter 4, verse 14, "That we henceforth be no more children, tossed to and fro, and carried about with every wind of doctrine." Many, however, don't read the Bible to understand the will of God. So they seek for a sign and jump to what they think is that certain purpose for their lives. Until you know that you are doing the revealed will of God, you will not know what His personal will is for you. Rather than look for a sign that changes, how about you settle your purpose by doing what God wants you to do and wait for Him to show you His personal will for you? What is God's purpose for your life? The Bible says, "You were made for God and for His pleasure." Keep tuning into the station for more help from the Bible, because the Bible has the answer.
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1: 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Just ask them, they will tell you.
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1: Come find your reason to love IBC. Why do people love International Baptist Church? Just ask them, they will tell you.
4: I love IBC because the teachings of pastor that could change lives, and also you could have friends here which are godly.
5: I love IBC because it's a church God gave me to help me grow spiritually.
6: I love IBC because this is my church and because it's all about what Jesus meant the church to be, and that is soul winning.
1: Come find your reason to love IBC.
7: Did you know science has limitations? Did you know science can only study that which can be perceived by an unregenerate man? What does that mean? It means real simply, if you can't see it, hear it, smell it, touch it, or taste it, how do you even know it's there? So science is limited by our sensory perception. Everybody knows there are things you can't see, there are things you can't hear, there are things you can't smell. Boy, we are very, very limited. Did you know God's not limited? Science has a limitation. Science has a second limitation. Science has no absolutes. Everything in science is relative. As you're driving your bus down from Chicago on the weekend, you say to a bus kid, sit still. At the same time you say that, the bus is going 45 miles an hour. The rotational speed of the earth at this latitude is 700 miles.

0: Right? We have a natural tendency to expect that if it's God's way, it's going to be good. Our definition, no problems. That's our tendency. That it's going to be the most pleasant way. That God's way is going to be the easiest way. The most trouble-free way, because it's God's way. But that's not the promise.
1: 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But when you decide to obey God's call and will, you are choosing the best way.
0: Last week I told you that sometimes the good that we would do, God prevents us from doing. And when he blocks one way, he's opening another way, right? No, you can't go to Asia. No, you can't go to Bithynia. He closed those doors, but he opened the door to Macedonia. And our natural tendency is to think that the way that the Lord chooses, since it's the best way, that it's going to be the most enjoyable way, right? We just have a tendency to think that, well, if this is the way of the Lord, it's got to be good. Good thing I didn't go against God's will. It's hard that way, but the way of God, this is going to be fun and wonderful and easy. Right? We have a natural tendency to expect that if it's God's way, it's going to be good. Our definition, no problems. That's our tendency. That it's going to be the most pleasant way. That God's way is going to be the easiest way. The most trouble-free way, because it's God's way. But that's not the promise. It is, however, still the right way, and it is the way that he is with you and leading you, and you are not forsaken by him. Write this down. God's way is not trouble-free, but it is still the best way. Let's not be like the children of Israel, who every time they got into a difficult situation thought God was being mischievous, bringing them out to the desert to die. God, why did you just leave us in Egypt? You brought us out here. You're mocking us, and you're making fun of us, and everyone's going to laugh at us, and you brought us out here to die. Weren't there graves in Egypt? Every time something went wrong, or not to their liking, God was a bad God all of a sudden. One day, singing God's praises, the next day, God, you're a horrible God. People are that way. What happens in churches? You're the most wonderful pastor. Can't stand it. Who does he think he is? Same mouth. Just a little time, change the circumstances. Paul and Silas did not like their current situation. They weren't there saying, isn't this awesome? Cool, we're in jail, Paul. I was hoping this would happen. No. They did not like the pain that they were feeling. They had just been beaten. And now they're chained to the floor. Beaten. Sores. Probably filthy. They would not have chosen this for themselves. And neither would you. But remember, look at verse number 10. Back in verse 10. And after we had seen the vision, immediately we endeavored to go into Macedonia, assuredly gathering that the Lord had what? Called us for to preach the gospel unto them. They would not have chosen the prison, chosen the beating, chosen to be chained down. This was not their idea. But how did they get there? Because they believed God had called them. Stay with me tonight. They got there because they followed God's call.
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0: John 10:10, Jesus said, "I am come that ye might have life, and that ye might have it more abundantly." 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

0: Hey, Bob, would you sign this form?
1: Sure, what's it for?
0: Oh, it's just a form saying you won't hold me responsible for anything I've done wrong.
1: What? I'm not signing that. Why are you doing this?
0: Well, when I die, God is going to judge me and all the things I've done wrong. But I'm going to show him this form saying that nobody else holds me responsible, so he'll just have to let me into heaven.
1: Uh-huh. What about my car?
0: What about your car?
1: You smashed the fender.
0: Right. That's why you're on the list.
1: Wouldn't it be better if you paid for the damage?
0: No, it would be better if you signed the form.
1: This isn't going to work.
0: Why not?
1: Well, do you have Jesus' name on your list?
0: Why do I need his name?
1: When you wrong others, you wrong God by breaking his law. In order to be right with God and be allowed into heaven, you need his forgiveness.
0: Bummer. I was kind of hoping I wouldn't have to admit I've done anything wrong.
1: Yeah. Pride is always the first thing you have to lose when you ask for forgiveness.
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0: truth is very valuable. You wouldn't want to pay much for error, but you want to pay for truth. Searching for truth. Wonder where you can find it. You say, well, how can I find truth? Well, let's see. If you say, I just need the facts. If you looked up the definition for fact, it would say that which is done, a deed, or a thing that really happened, or it would say reality and truth. So a fact is defined in terms of truth. Good. So now you look up truth. In the dictionary, it says truth is a fact or reality. Do you see a little bit of circular logic here? We got a fundamental problem. Our basic building blocks of fact and truth are all tied together. It takes a whole lot of faith to believe in these things. Did you know we all live by faith? If someone says, I believe that's a fact, they already express faith when they use the word believe. And so ultimately, everything starts with faith. There's no such thing as scientific facts. We just by faith make observations and build our lives on them. It takes faith to believe facts to establish truth. Since it all starts with faith, let's bypass the dictionary to find out what it's all about in one verse. Jesus saith unto him, I am the way, the truth, and the life. No man cometh unto the Father but by me. So if you want to know what truth is, it's Jesus.
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2 Samuel 14, verse 14. Yet doth he devise means that his banished be not expelled from him. God punishes his children, and then he seeks restoration. Most of us are leaders of other Christians, whether we be a parent, a boss, a teacher, a Sunday school teacher, a bus captain, a deacon, or simply someone that others look up to. Do you have an out-of-sight, out-of-mind mentality, or a good riddance, bad rubbish one? I heard a sermon years ago from this verse entitled this, Suspended but Not Expelled. Sometimes followers need to be treated harshly, but that harshness needs to quickly be replaced with love and the opportunity for the follower to return. Yet doth he devise means that his banished be not expelled from him. Something to think about.

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0: they overcame him by the blood of the Lamb, and by the word of their testimony, and they loved not their lives unto the death. 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
2: Paul wrote in 1 Corinthians chapter 12, verse 1, "Now concerning spiritual gifts, brethren, I would not have you ignorant." Several times in the New Testament, the Apostle Paul and even Peter voiced their concern that believers not be ignorant. There are some things worth knowing. Let me give you something worth knowing. In John chapter 17, we have a recorded prayer of Jesus to the Father. In that prayer, Jesus uttered these words, "And this is life eternal, that they may not, that they might know thee, the only true God, and Jesus Christ, whom thou hast sent." It was Jesus' desire that we would enjoy eternal life. He said that eternal life is for us to know the only true God. It is worth knowing the Father. If you study the life of Christ and pay attention to his words, you will find that his whole life was about the Father. He did what he did for the Father's sake and his love for the Father. Everything Jesus did that we think of as for us was really for the Father. He did what he did so that we could once again be with the Father, or accepted to be with the Father. The Apostle John wrote three short epistles or letters that we know of as 1st, 2nd, and 3rd John. In 1st John chapter 2, verse 13, he penned, "I write unto you, fathers, because ye have known him that is from the beginning. I write unto you, young men, because ye have overcome the wicked one. I write unto you, little children, because ye have known the Father." Not everyone in the church is going to have had the same experiences. Some things come with age. But everyone, regardless of their age, even the children, can know the Father. That is how much God the Father wants to be known. He sent Jesus, the way to the Father, and in Christ we have access to the throne of grace. If you don't know the Father, it's not because he cannot be known, but because you choose not to know him. David, who was a man after God's own heart, who may have known God as well as any man could know God, said the following to his son Solomon, "And thou, Solomon, my son, know thou the God of thy father, and serve him with a perfect heart and with a willing mind. For the Lord searcheth all hearts, and understandeth all the imaginations of the thoughts. If thou seek him, he will be found of thee, but if thou forsake him, he will cast thee off forever." If you seek him, he will be found of thee. Something worth knowing is the Father.
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0: He said, right now, he says, you're more worried about not getting in trouble than that you've sinned. He says, you're only bringing me sacrifices because you're hoping you won't get a spanking. Right? It's the child who did something wrong, and now they're bringing a gift or something because they're hoping that's going to get them out of trouble.
1: You're listening to a portion of a message preached at International Baptist Church, Dumaguete, by Pastor Randy DeMofo. Our God expects what is right. Before you make any decision, you have to ask yourself, is this the right thing to do? Be more concerned about doing what is right than fairness.
0: Desire right. Want to make right choices. Attempt to make right choices. Get good counsel so you can make right choices. Be more concerned with righteousness than fairness. Seek judgment. Be more concerned with righteousness than getting what you want. Because now I know we're on the same page. You're more concerned about what's right than what you can have and what you can get and satisfying your lust. With righteousness, relieve the oppressed. Care about others. Help others. Unburden others. Make others' lives easier. Bring relief to those in need. Show me that you care about those that I care about, and show me that you value my mercy toward you by being merciful to others. Because now, God says, now we're talking. Now we're on the same page. He said, judge the fatherless. Judge the fatherless. Plead for the widow. Do right by those who've lost their father or husband. Make sure that when their provider is gone, you step in and help provide. God cares for the fatherless. He's a father of the fatherless. God cares for the widows. And he wants us to have that same care, that you don't let them suffer more than necessary, that you make decisions. Now again, he's talking to a nation of people, but he's saying to them as a nation that you help those who've become helpless. Don't push them aside. Help them. They can't help you, but you can help them. And here's what God is saying. Look at verse number 18. Come now, and let us reason together, saith the Lord. Though your sins be as scarlet, they shall be as white as snow. Though they be red like crimson, they shall be as wool. God says, right now, you're filthy. I don't want your sacrifices. They're meaningless. He said, right now, he says, you're more worried about not getting in trouble than that you've sinned. He says, you're only bringing me sacrifices because you're hoping you won't get a spanking. Right? It's the child who did something wrong, and now they're bringing a gift or something because they're hoping that's going to get them out of trouble. Parents been there? Child knows they're in trouble? So they think, you know, what does mama like? What does dad like? What can I do so that they won't be so upset? And they try to appease you with something, thinking that you're going to forget about the bad that they did. If your kids haven't done that, they will. But this is what they're doing to God. Like, oh boy, we want God to punish us. What does he want? An offering? Give him an offering. And God says, that's not what I want. It's not sacrifice I want. I want obedience. Obedience is better than sacrifice. You're more worried about not getting in trouble than that you've sinned, and that's our problem. Your sin doesn't bother you. You've sinned against God. You've broken God's heart, and all you're worried about is, am I going to get in trouble? Am I going to get in trouble? Am I going to get a spanking? You're not even worried that you disobeyed. That you dishonored your mom or dad. You dishonored your God. Right? We're on the same page. And that's what God is looking at.
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2: Gravity's the great stuff. Did you know without gravity, we could only jump once for joy? Did you know without gravity, we'd be space cases? Wonder what gravity really is. Did you know without gravity, the moon wouldn't go around the Earth? The Earth wouldn't go around the sun, and the whole universe would be in trouble without gravity. My hero, Isaac Newton, said to speak of gravity in the absence of God is absurd. I really like gravity. I've read that scientists have concluded if the gravitational constant in our universe varied by one part in 10 to the 40th, our universe could not exist. 10 to the 40th. My wife says, Pete, what does that mean? So I said, Frida, if you had 10 to the 40th teaspoons of water, that would be enough water to form 420,000 million million Earths. That's a lot of them. That's in one teaspoon. And if you missed that count by one teaspoon, the universe would be doomed. God had to be very careful when he created the universe. Was God careful when he created you? Did you ever complain about your state in life and how God made you? Did you ever think about that God picked out the parents you have and the place you were born and the time you were born? Maybe, just maybe, the same God who carefully crafted the gravitational constant carefully crafted you. The Bible says in Psalm 139, verse 13, For thou hast possessed my reins, thou hast covered me in my mother's womb. I will praise thee, for I am fearfully and wonderfully made. Marvelous are thy works, and that my soul knoweth right well. My substance was not hid for thee when I was made in secret and curiously wrought in the lowest parts of the earth. Thine eyes did see my substance, yet being unperfect. And in thy book all my members were written, which in continuance were fashioned when as yet there were none of them. How precious also are thy thoughts unto me, O God, how great is the sum of them. Maybe, just maybe, we should believe it when we read 1 Peter chapter 5, verse 7, when it says, Casting all your care upon him, for he careth for you.
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0: Why do people love International Baptist Church? 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
2: 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Most especially are the family I see here in IBC. 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

0: Is marriage a good thing or a bad thing? We took to the street to ask people what they thought about marriage.
1: Some of my friends don't want to get married. They think it's too much of a hassle, especially in a financial sense. But I don't think I'll get married anytime soon. It would be nice, but it really depends on you and your partner.
2: Para na ako kay mutuo mo das Bible. Di atong sundon nga kailangan mag-married jud, magpakasal.
3: Marriage is like dependent on the person himself. Sometimes it works with people, sometimes it doesn't. For both of you, you feel like the situation that you have right now doesn't need to be solidified with the marriage, then you don't have to. It's not pressured.
4: As Christians, I believe marriage is necessary in order to not only have a bond with another individual, but also have a bond with Jesus Christ. But for secular individuals, I believe it's not really necessary.
5: It's a very huge commitment that I feel like not a lot of people are ready for. They see marriage as like a thing that must be done. It's not just a legal thing on paper. It's like a full like submission of yourself to another person.
6: Sa pagkakaroon, kinanlang yun. Example, para malikayan ang pangpamayin na.
0: Don't go away. Coming up, we will see how God's Word answers that question.

0: A little while ago, we asked the question, is marriage a good thing or a bad thing? We heard many answers, but the Bible should be our authority for every question. Here is Pastor Randy DeMoville with the Bible answer to that question.
1: Well, the Bible has much to say about marriage, because marriage was God's idea, not man's invention. Because marriage originates with God, the only real and meaningful marriage is going to be according to God's word. We live in a world that despises everything good that God has made. The devil has his counterfeits to everything good God has created or ordained. People get caught up in these phony and imitation relationships and call it marriage, giving real biblical marriage a bad name. But let's see what the Bible says. Hebrews 13:4 says, marriage is honorable in all, and the bed undefiled, but whoremongers and adulterers God will judge. Marriage is honorable. That means that we ought to give honor to marriage. We ought to lift up marriage and the idea of marriage. It is sad that there are so many poor marriages that people look at marriage as if it is undesirable and to be avoided. We need a revival of honoring marriage in our society, or our society will crumble. My friend, the problem is not with marriage. It never has been. The problem has always been people. There are no bad marriages. There are bad people who don't do marriage right. Now, the Bible goes against much of the modern philosophy. So you're going to have to choose if you really believe you are smarter than God, or if maybe God knows what he is talking about. We read in Genesis 2:18, and the Lord God said, it is not good that the man should be alone. I will make him an help meet for him. It is not good that man be alone. We are meant for companionship, and the best companion for man is woman. God made woman from man for man. The truth is, God gave man a work to accomplish, and to help him to be able to do that work, he gave him a woman. They play different roles that are not in competition with each other, but complement each other. But we learn in the Bible right away that marriage is supposed to be between one man and one woman who spend a life together as long as they both shall live. Jesus said in Mark chapter 10, verses 6 through 9, but from the beginning of the creation, God made them male and female. For this cause shall a man leave his father and mother and cleave to his wife, and they twain shall be one flesh. So then they are no more twain, but one flesh. What therefore God hath joined together, let not man put asunder. A man and woman are supposed to separate from their families and start a new family. God says that these two become one, never again to be separated back into two. This requires commitment and much grace. The good news is that God gives us grace to learn how to live together and love one another so that our marriages can be a beautiful picture of Jesus Christ's love for his bride, the New Testament church. I can testify as a man who has now been married for more than 28 years to the same wonderful wife, and having had together 10 children that we've been honored to raise together for God's glory, that marriage is and can be a wonderful relationship. I owe any success we've had in our marriage to God, his word, and his church. I grew up in a broken home, but as a teenager, when I began attending a small Baptist church in California, I saw a pastor and his family, as well as other young families with intact marriages and happy people. I wanted it. We don't get what we want by accident. I found the way to be successful in marriage was to listen to those who had a successful marriage. I listened to my pastor teach on marriage and the home. I am forever grateful for the Bible teaching that I received that has helped our marriage and family. As a pastor now, knowing how important it is that others learn the principles in the Bible that they can live by and be blessed by God, I teach these same principles to our church. I can't teach all the Bible has to say about marriage here on the radio, but I invite you to come find the help you need for your marriage and family at International Baptist Church in Dumaguete. I especially invite those who are still single, who want to do it right, to come and learn before you ever start down that road. The most important decision you can ever make is to trust Jesus Christ as your personal Savior. The second most important decision you will make is who you marry. Don't make that decision without wisdom.
0: Keep tuning into the station for more help from the Bible, because the Bible has the answer.
2: And I'll have 3 glazed donuts, 2 chocolate-covered donuts, 2 maple bars, and a cinnamon roll.
3: I got it. Sam, long time no see. How you doing?
2: Hey, Bill, doing okay. Hang on a second, will you? Excuse me, can you put extra frosting on that cinnamon roll?
3: No problem.
2: Thanks, I appreciate that.
3: So how's the diet coming along?
2: Really good. The doctor's been really strict, but I eat everything he tells me to eat. Hey, you want a donut?
3: No, thanks. The doctor tells you to eat donuts?
2: Oh, no. That's something I allow myself to do. You can't be 100% faithful with everything.
3: Even a diet?
2: Especially a diet.
3: Really? So, have you lost any weight?
2: You know, come to think of it, I think I've gained a couple of pounds. Man, this diet is worthless. I just knew that doctor didn't know what he was talking about.
4: If you allow sin to have a little space, it will grow. If you truly want to grow in Christ, be obedient to God in all areas of your life.
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7: In Job chapter 5, verse 8, Eliphaz, the hypocrite who bases his doctrine on his feelings, says this to Job as he suffers:
8: I would seek unto God, and unto God would I commit my cause.
7: Eliphaz says that if he were in Job's shoes, he would act so much more righteously than Job is doing. Never presume to know how you would act if you were in another person's shoes, even if you've gone through that same situation. The other person may have a weaker background than you, so they will struggle with the test that you passed with flying colors. Maybe their health is low now, and if the trial had come at another time, they'd sail right through it. Maybe. Just love people wherever they are, in whatever circumstances they are. Galatians admonishes us to bear one another's burdens. Something to think about.
9: He doesn't send us out to do it all by ourselves. He wants to partner with us. He wants us to succeed. Jesus said, without me, ye can do nothing. You've got to have him if you're going to succeed. And he's promised his presence to help you. Not to do your thing, but to do his thing.
10: 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God is for you. God delights in seeing His children succeed. When He sends us to do His work, He partners with us. We cannot succeed alone without Him. Work with Him.
9: I will strengthen thee. Yea, I will help thee. Yea, I will uphold thee with the right hand of my what? Righteousness. Okay, here's the thing. God wants to help you, but he's going to do it the right way.
11: Amen.
9: Listen now. God wants to help you, but he's going to do it with his right hand of righteousness. Amen. You want God to help you. What you're trying to do is, God help me, and you're making all the plans. You're coming up with your own plan, your own idea, how you're going to make it work out, and you're failing because you're doing it in fear. You're not trusting God. You're coming up with your own way instead of God's righteous way. Some of you are letting money, fear about money, make all your decisions. Hear me tonight. Some of you are making bad decisions because you're making financial decisions out of fear. You're not trusting God. You're not getting counsel. You got it all figured out, and you're going to hurt people because you're making bad financial decisions. You think you're doing good. You think you finally got an answer. You've tried 1,000 different things, and you're still trying to figure it out, but you got it this time, and you're going to make a decision out of fear about money, and you're going to hurt your kids. You're going to hurt your family. Why don't you trust God? Do it the right way. And I go to battle for you and your family and help you and help your children, and then you go do something foolish out of fear. God's for you. Why don't you trust Him? He'll help you, but you got to do it the right way. Look at Zephaniah. That'll take you a while to find that. That's the only reason we'll be here late now, is because you can't find Zephaniah. Go to Zephaniah. Zephaniah chapter 3. Look at verse 17. The Lord thy God in the midst of thee is mighty. He will save. He will rejoice over thee with joy. He will rest in His love. He will joy over thee with singing. Okay, can I say something? God delights in seeing His children succeed. He wants to sing songs of joy over you, and He wants to be excited over you, and He wants to rejoice with you. Folks, I'm just trying to tell you, He's for you. He's for you so much. He wants to help you so much. He wants to get you where you're supposed to be so badly. And He's not giving up. Stop fighting Him. Trust Him. He can do a much better job than you can. He's much wiser and mightier than you. Trust Him. He's for you tonight. He delights in being with you. Hey, listen to me. God wants to be with you. He wants to spend time with you. He's for you, and He wants to be a team with you. He's not sending you out there to do His work all by yourself. He said, I'll never leave thee nor forsake thee. When He gave us the Great Commission, He said, and lo, I am with you always. He doesn't send us out to do it all by ourselves. He wants to partner with us. He wants us to succeed. Jesus said, without me, ye can do nothing.
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1: 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Just ask them. They will tell you.
2: 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I love IBC because of the preaching of the Word of God. I love IBC because of the passion for souls. And I love IBC because of my pastor and the people of God.
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0: Everybody is excited about Avogadro's number. You've probably been sitting there today thinking about Avogadro's number, haven't you? Did you know Avogadro's number is really big? It's 6.02 times 10 to the 23rd. That means you put 23 zeros after the 6.02, and it's a huge number. Did you know if you had Avogadro's number of pennies and gave them equally to all the 6 billion people on the earth, everybody would be a trillionaire? Avogadro's number is really, really big. Did you know if you had that many sheets of paper and stacked them up, you could go all the way to the moon and back about 20,000 times? Avogadro's number. Boy, that's a lot of things. God had to make a lot of things to make Avogadro's number. You say, wow, that's big. Did you know if you have 1 tablespoon of water, you have Avogadro's number of water molecules in there? 6.02 times 10 to the 23rd. Did you realize every one of those water molecules is identical? Every one of those water molecules is doing exactly what God created it to do? Did you know that took a whole lot of care for God to do that? Have you ever tried to make two things the same? You have a hard time. But God made all things like that the same, beyond human comprehension. Boy, did you know God spent a whole lot more time making you than he did a water molecule? Did you ever think he had everything under control when he created you? Did you think he had something for you to do and he created you to do it? Are you doing it? This is Pete Cowling.
1: Why do people love International Baptist Church? Just ask them. They will tell you.
2: I love IBC because this is the church where God put me to be used and participate in the ministry and serve him. This is the church. I got a good influence and Bible principles to be followed. And I loved the godly leadership of our pastor.
1: Come find your reason to love IBC.

How do you do? The man in this story grew up surrounded by boisterous loved ones in a hard-working Italian family. His was a life of wall-to-wall work that took him to the pinnacle of success before dashing him to the rocks of reality below. He lost everything and became a vagabond, seeking oblivion, until he met someone who gave him new rules to live by and a new heart to guide him. This is the true story of Dominic Mance and how his heart and mind and life were unshakable.

0: Why, Dominic, go outside and beat on that thing.
1: Sono tutto cuore.
0: Yes, Mama, I know you're all heart. But Dominic is still going to go to work.
1: But he's only 6 years old.
0: He's Italian, and he's going to learn to work like his brother and like other men in the family.
1: A brigand. You and your papa will be dead of me and that boy. You exploit him. Free labor.
0: No. Not free, Mama. I pay him 25 cents a day.
1: Bah, that's nothing.
0: Well, work never killed anyone. Remember that, Mama. He's going to save his money to buy a drum, and so he has something to fall back on in case times get hard. My son is going to put on the family apron and help us sell pizza.
2: 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And the doors have never closed in all those years. 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And today, the mission offers food, fresh clothing, and a safe place to sleep for hundreds of men, women, and children. 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
0: All right, keep an eye on the customers, Dominic, and let me know if they try to steal something, huh? And don't be afraid of anyone. Take the money and smile. Hey, come on, I'll introduce you to Joe. He's the cook. And you do what he says. He really runs the place.
3: Yeah, so this is your boy, Jimmy?
0: Ah, this is Dominic. Teach him the ropes, Joe.
3: Okay. We started with the cheese grater, Dominic. See if you can turn the handle. Use both hands. Roma wasn't built in a day, little one. By and by, you go stronger. By and by.
4: I am Dominic, the third of four children. My maternal grandparents, who we called Mama and Papa No Hair, had an ongoing feud that camouflaged marital bliss. Their life experiences would hold you spellbound for days. My paternal grandparents were affluent entrepreneurs, and some of their siblings were renowned musicians. I was a shy, reticent kid in a universe populated with loud Alice in Wonderland characters. When we weren't at the family store making money, we were at the racetrack, betting on the ponies. The family pizza place that also sold liquor and tobacco was right on the oceanfront at Hermosa Beach, California. I attended an all-boys school with a religion class every day, but the idea of an invisible being soon became preposterous to me. At the age of 7, I developed a stress-related condition that made my hair fall out.
0: Hey, have some more wine, Papa. Here.
1: So, what does the school say about Dominic's head? Poor boy. He looks like a plucked chicken, ready for cacciatore.
0: Well, they want him to wear a stocking cap in school, or else stay home. Nina went to see them and said no.
1: Nina wanted to be doctor. She would know what's best for Dominic. Green soap will cure it. I keep telling you, Jimmy, but nobody listened to me.
0: Yeah, green soap, ginger root, mantan. Everybody has a remedy, but nothing works.
1: So no, Grandma. I know these things. Green soap.
0: Mama, Dominic has a condition we can't pronounce. Alopecia. If I can't pronounce it, how can you cure it, huh?
4: My father was Papa's oldest son and worked very hard to assist in his business ventures. We looked down on anyone who wasn't Italian, the tourists who drank too much, the losers and boozers who hung out on the beach. Dad packed a .38 under his vest as backup for dangerous situations, and his sock drawer was littered with switchblade knives he'd taken away from drunks and druggies at the bar. And then one day, I grabbed a handful of candy from the family store to share with my siblings, tossed them into the grocery bag Dad always took home from work.
0: What are you eating, Dominic?
5: candy?
0: You put them in the bag without paying?
5: Yeah.
0: Do you see those groceries?
5: Mm-hmm.
0: I paid for those things. You don't just take what you want. That's stealing.
5: Okay, Dad.
0: Next time you want something, ask me and I'll buy it for you. Tomorrow, when I go to work, I'll have to pay for all that candy. Don't ever steal again.
5: Okay, Dad.
0: Don't ever do that again.
5: Okay, I won't.
0: I mean it.
4: I learned the code of honor that would influence my life. Total honesty in all family dealings. I also learned to stand up for myself. Being so young in a man's world, I began lifting weights so I could defend myself against bullies in school and the rowdy crowd at work. Yeah, I'd watch Dad practice on the punching bag in the garage and imitate him. At age 9, I got excited about boxing, no doubt because of his stories about sparring with prize fighters at the downtown gym.
0: That the guy I was talking to, he used to be third-ranked light heavyweight. But he's punch drunk now. And next time we run into him, take a look at his ears. They're covered with scar tissue. They call that cauliflower ears. He walks on his heels, too. That is from getting hit too many times. And listen to the way he slurs his words when he talks, huh?
5: Yeah, I heard that.
0: Yeah, it's too bad. That guy was the best.
5: Yeah, I want to learn to box, Dad.
0: Okay, when we get home, I'll show you how to do the old 1-2.
5: Yeah?
0: Yeah, you alternate your right and your left, your right and your left. Hey, it's a good thing I installed a punching bag in the backyard.
4: At 13, my hair had grown back, and I also saved enough to buy a complete drum set. And my brother, Paul, and friends and I formed a rock band, but we were lousy. Never landed a gig that paid. By the time I was a senior in high school, still lifting weights and boxing, I was muscular, could stand up to any man anytime. But I learned to dread summer vacation for the endless work at the family business, Dante's Inferno. And I envied the beach bums who surfed, played volleyball, and came into our store where I served them. Beach festivals and holidays were the worst.
6: You know, this place is packed.
7: And there's a crowd outside trying to get in.
6: Hey, we need to restock, Dad.
0: Then close and lock the doors and to keep them out. We don't want another riot like last weekend.
7: I'll do it if I can get through this mob.
8: Hey, we need another beer.
6: Hey, listen, we'll have to wait till we restock, lady.
8: Wait? What kind of place is this?
7: Hey, Don, come and help me shut the door.
6: All right. Will
4: I graduated from high school and started college with a goal of becoming a corporate attorney. And I excelled, making the dean's list. I was invited to train for the Golden Gloves Championship, but I hated the day-long headaches that followed an exhibition bout. Didn't want my face rearranged, so I hung up the gloves and quit boxing. When I was 19, I fell in love with a girl in one of my classes. Never gone on a date. We had 3 dates before she called to say she was marrying her high school sweetheart. Oh, I was devastated. My grades slid as I drank day and night in hopes of drowning my pain. Then I retreated to the library, reading philosophy books, hoping to find the answer to my broken dreams.
9: Yo, Don, what you reading, man?
4: A book. It says God permeates all existence.
9: What? Why are you reading stuff like that, huh? You should be reading the racing form like Papa.
4: Yeah. A family Bible? Nah, I need more than a winning horse.
9: Listen, you need to get over that chick, Dominic. You were named after Papa No Hair because he's mentally strong. Anyone who can endure living with Mama No Hair, it's got to be strong.
4: I know. I'm working on it, Paul. And this book will help. Look, it says I can plug into the universal mind and get anything I want.
9: Look, I can think of better things to study than a universal mind. Why don't you go out with us tonight? I know a groovy bar.
4: Yeah. Oh, no. That's probably Dad wanting us to help at the bar. Dad had bought a home in Palos Verdes Estates overlooking the ocean, where an older neighbor took an interest in me, inviting me to a monastery in Malibu for a weekend retreat. I never went. But I admired his community service and his elegance. Instead, I followed my new religion of self. I bought a new car, started smoking pot, had girls around the clock. 21, I moved into my own bachelor pad. And then I met Lynette, beautiful, bashful girl my age who was a nurse. I loved her at first sight. After our first date, we started spending all our time together.
10: I'm glad you don't have to work tonight, Don.
4: Yeah. I'm going to quit so I can concentrate on my studies.
10: You don't look like you're studying.
4: I'd rather be with you.
10: Yeah, or upstairs smoking pot with your friends.
4: Oh, that too.
10: Oh.
4: You have to understand, I never did that until recently, so I had a lot of catching up to do. Yeah. For years, I had to watch all those guys on the beach having fun while I worked, doling out beer and pizza.
11: I'm having fun for the first time in my life.
10: You didn't have any fun in high school?
11: What, at all boys' school? No way. Besides, I worked every weekend, every holiday, and throughout the Christmas, Easter, and summer vacations. Listen, work is my middle name. Maybe that's why I'm having a hard time studying.
10: Are you a gambler like the rest of your family?
11: Not anymore. Not since the debacle in Las Vegas when I lost my whole paycheck.
10: You lost your whole paycheck?
11: Yeah, the guys upstairs and I went to Vegas, and while they were waiting in line to check in at the hotel, I played roulette. Within minutes, I was broke.
10: Whew, scary. I can't afford to gamble. Yeah. Your dad's parents are so rich, they can afford to lose. Your grandma has more diamonds than an African mine.
11: Yeah, well, I don't. I'll never gamble again.
10: You sure have an interesting family, even so.
11: Well, that's one word for it, Lynette. I could think of another one. Bizarre.
10: Bizarre?
11: Bizarre. You ever try to go against an Italian family? Well, there's a code of honor of absolute faithfulness to the family, no matter what. I was in such a drug haze then that I remember sitting on my bed in the afternoon as my head cleared, feeling vaguely anxious about every aspect of my life, as if I were waiting at a bus stop, but I didn't know when the bus would arrive or where it was going. One night, at 2:45, I was awakened.
12: Hello.
13: Don?
12: Yeah?
13: It's Lynette. I'm sorry to wake you.
12: No, it's okay. What's up?
13: I know we haven't known each other that long, but...
12: Yeah?
13: I think I'm falling in love with you.
12: You are?
11: Then I'll be right over.
13: Oh, it's the middle of the night, Don.
11: I'm on my way.
4: We lived together from then on until I managed to graduate from two colleges. I got a job at a finance company, and Lynette and I married in 1976 when I was 23. A year later, we had our first daughter. My fatherhood changed me overnight. I tossed out the drugs along with my junkie friends and got a better job at a leading financial firm. But the higher I climbed on the corporate ladder of success, the more distant I became to my wife.
2: 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I've introduced Unshackled to my children, 7 and 9, and they love it." And from Fiji, this man writes, "I found Unshackled to be inspiring and a blessing to my spiritual development." 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
4: As a business analyst, I worked 7 days a week, getting up at 5:30, going to bed at 1:30. The business clientele who met with Papa throughout my life had influenced me greatly, and I sought to be just as successful. I soon became the top performer in the firm's Western region. I'd learned the family's code of honor. It was really based on situational ethics, and the one with the most wins. And my wife seemed to accept her pooped-out calculator in a 3-piece suit, but trouble was brewing.
10: I think it would be best if June and I moved out.
11: What? You're not serious.
10: I am. You're never home, Don. You're married to your job.
11: My work is incredibly complex. Lynette, I have to interview corporate officers, accountants, suppliers, even government agencies. Oh. And I also have to do 3-year financial analysis.
10: Spare me the details.
11: But I'm doing this for us. What, do you think I like the hours I put in? I'd rather be with you and June.
10: Well, you're not. Besides, I find that hard to believe.
11: But look, I have plans for us. Someday, we'll be able to build a home overlooking the ocean.
10: And you'll never be there either.
11: Okay, honey. I'll get another job with less pressure. One I can do from home.
10: That won't change anything, Don.
11: What do you...
10: All you think about is business.
11: Let's take a vacation, huh? Just the two of us. Oh. When we come back, things will be different. You'll see.
4: After 3 days of pleading, she went along with me. I got into international banking at a major bank. In no time, I became vice president of a Canadian bank. Our second daughter was born.
11: At 29, I became the senior vice president overseeing a multi-billion-dollar portfolio. I drove a black limousine and rubbed elbows with the rich and famous at a men's spa in Beverly Hills. And then we bought a veritable palace in Laguna Niguel, and I was able to work from home. We had two beautiful daughters, a private school, and a tennis club membership. And, you know, I always had a vague fear of her leaving me. So how was your aerobics class?
10: Okay. And, Don, yeah. I'd like just the two of us to go out to dinner tonight, without the kids.
11: I'd really like to, Lynette, but I don't want to leave the kids.
10: Oh, come on, I already lined up the babysitter.
11: Look, I want to go out, but don't you think we should wait until the security system is installed?
10: I want to go out tonight.
11: Something told me this was not good. We drove to our favorite restaurant overlooking the water in Mission Bay, ordered drinks and dinner, and my wife lit a cigarette while I stared into my drink.
10: I don't love you anymore, Don.
11: Are you serious?
10: Yes. I haven't loved you for a long time. I don't know if I ever did.
11: What can I do? Whatever you want, I'll do it. Just give me a chance. I mean,
10: no,
11: maybe...
10: It won't work, Don. Our love is a lie.
11: No, honey. I'm
10: sorry.
11: Please.
14: Hello?
11: Dad? My world just went off the cliff.
14: What do you mean, son?
11: Lynette wants a divorce. I love her more than anything, Dad, more than life.
14: My father used to say, everybody's an individual.
11: Nothing like this ever happened to Papa. If that isn't bad enough, the Canadian bank I work for has declared bankruptcy.
14: What happened?
11: I don't know yet. It doesn't matter. But I'll lose my car as well as the house.
14: Do you want to talk to Nina?
11: Yeah.
14: I'm sure your mother wants to hear it from you.
11: No, I don't want to talk to her. People keep calling me with stupid advice.
14: What are you going to do, Don?
11: I don't know, Dad. But yesterday, I had it all. Today, I have nothing. The God I'd followed for years, the God of universal mind, had abandoned me. Didn't matter how much I envisioned a happy marriage, how much I wanted my wife, she was gone. Alone in the house and besieged by phone calls, I stopped eating, just locked the doors, and lay on the bathroom floor, waiting to die. Oh, go away and leave me alone, will you?
15: Anybody here?
16: Hey, are you all right?
11: Leave me alone.
16: I'm the marshal. Somebody called us to come and investigate you because you weren't answering phone calls. I had to break open the garage door to get in and check on you. Didn't you hear me pounding on the door?
11: I heard, but I don't want to talk to anyone. Here, you see this picture? It's my family. I love my family, but they're gone now. I'm alone.
16: You know, there are places where you can go get help.
11: Oh, great. More advice. No, thanks. I could take care of myself. Just leave me.
16: You shouldn't be staying in the house alone in your condition. People are concerned about you. Under the circumstances, you could end up being hospitalized.
11: Yes, sir. Yeah, you're right. Thank you for your help, officer. Thus began my odyssey of wandering. I'd get in my shiny black car with the tinted windows and drive 100 miles out into the desert, then turn around and drive straight back at 80 miles an hour, hoping to crash myself into oblivion. The tires were trashed from driving and the inside littered with debris. One day, I accidentally locked the keys inside and roamed around trying to figure out how to get in when a suited man came out of an office.
17: Hey, what are you doing out here?
11: What?
17: Casing that beautiful car.
11: Oh, come on. Do I look like a car thief to you?
17: I don't know what a car thief looks like.
11: I am a senior bank vice president.
17: You are?
11: That's right. This is my car and those are my keys inside. He quickly disappeared inside his office. By then, I was a gaunt shadow of my former self, frightened boy in a man's body. For 31 years, I'd walked down the path of hard work only to see my life disappear before my eyes. For the next 6 months, I walked the hobo trail beside the rails. I drank like a fiend and smoked enough cigarettes to burn down my soul. I'd go to the first bar that opened and leave the last bar that closed. Once a man of sober responsibility, I became reckless and aimless, staying here, there, and everywhere. As I plotted my own demise, perhaps by walking into the ocean, stepping in front of a truck, a still small voice spoke to my heart, saying, if you just prevail, someday you will feel perfect joy. Oh, I held on to that promise, decided I wanted to be a writer, So I holed up in the back of a woman's house and read the classics. She became so concerned about my odd behavior, she threw me out. I stood on the street and cried, "Oh, God, help me. Help me." By then, I was driving an old jalopy that I'd start just to run the heater and get warm. As soon as the library opened, I was there, writing my book on the back of their flyers, using their stubby little pencils. At noon, I'd get a sack lunch at a Christian homeless shelter and then resume writing until the library closed. Sometimes I'd get a shower at the local college locker room, but I let my beard grow. Then in a laundromat in San Clemente, I met a man, a surfer, who seemed more nut than not.
9: Well, excuse me while I pin these flyers to the billboard here.
11: What? Oh, yeah, yeah, help yourself.
9: Hey, my name is Paul. Do you know Jesus?
11: Well, my family went to church, but it was just a ritual, kind of like having spaghetti.
9: I didn't know diddly about religion because my parents never mentioned anything about it at home. But one day this dude I was surfing with had a Bible, and you know, while I was sitting alone waiting for the tide, I reached down for a cigarette, you know, and saw this ornate cross etched on the cover. It was like, you know, that art from centuries ago.
11: Oh, yeah, yeah, I know, the Byzantine period.
9: Yeah, right. You know, all I can tell you is that my eyes were immediately drawn to the sea. And that day, God revealed the gospel to me. I was converted that day and started reading the Bible, and my life has never been the same. Say, do you read the Bible?
11: No.
9: Well, only way to know God. I didn't know God at all, so it was all new to me. I can't believe how good he is. You know, the good shepherd? He gave his life for me. And then he gave my life direction, you know? I'd follow him anywhere because he died for me. He teaches with compassion, gently corrects your position, you know, kind of like being on a surfboard. You want to do your best for him. There's nobody like Jesus, nobody.
11: As he spoke, peace resonated within me at the deepest levels. Others came to me and shared biblical faith with me, and I was being changed, it seemed. Some months later, as I was backpacking along the tracks in San Onofre, Paul the surfer biked past and came to a screeching stop.
9: Hey, Don, how are you? Remember? Oh, we met at the laundromat last spring.
11: Oh, yeah.
9: Oh, you look better, dude, tan and healthy.
11: Yeah, I'm eating better, I guess.
9: What about your soul, man? I'm here to tell you, Jesus is the answer to life's agony, man. He's the Prince of Peace.
11: Oh, thanks. Thanks, Paul.
9: Well, are you reading the Bible yet?
11: A friend gave me one. Another friend took me to church a few times, so...
9: Oh, that is so totally cool, dude. Trust in the Lord, and everything will be all right.
11: A guy on a skateboard had given me a red-letter version of the Bible and kept after me to read it. And because his heart was as big as his mouth, I began reading the red letters of Jesus. Ye are the light of the world. A city that is set on an hill cannot be hid. Neither do men light a candle and put it under a bushel, but on a candlestick, and it giveth light unto all that are in the house. Let your light so shine before men that they may see your good works and glorify your Father which is in heaven. Think not that I am come to destroy the law or the prophets. I am not come to destroy, but to fulfill. In this was manifested the love of God toward us, because that God sent his only begotten Son into the world, that we might live through him. Herein is love, not that we loved God, but that he loved us, and sent his Son to be the propitiation for our sins. Oh, thank you, God. Thank you. I started praying a lot, going to a local church, and as I read the scriptures, the compassionate words of God wooed me. My eyes welled with tears, and my prayers were deep groaning of agonizing repentance. And one night, I prayed the sinner's prayer and passed from death to life. Hallelujah!
1: So, why don't you remember your grandma, huh?
11: Oh, I do remember you, Mama No Hair. I'm here to visit you, huh?
1: Sit down, grandson. I make you a good meal.
11: Oh. Good.
1: You have your grandpa's name and his looks. Why he leave me here alone, huh? No one to care for me.
11: Yeah.
1: You remember me when I am gone.
11: Oh.
1: Gone. So no to the quarry. I am all a heart. Remember, grandson?
11: Yeah, I'll remember, Grandma.
1: I am old and forgotten, but I give all that I have to you.
11: Okay, Mama No Hair. I'll remember. Thank you.
1: So, what are you doing now?
11: Oh, I'm working at a homeless shelter, and I'm writing a book. I want to tell the world what Jesus Christ has done for me.
1: What's that, Dominique?
11: He unlocked the door of tomorrow. He led me into a love greater than anything I ever dreamed about. He gave me a gift for writing and for art, and I'll use it for his glory. God has given me a vision to help the homeless, using the writing and artistic talents he gave me. My wife remarried, but my love for her deepened because I want her to receive new life in Christ, too. I still miss my wife. But you know, Joe was right. By and by, you get stronger. God sees to that.
2: And what about you, listening friend, you with a homeless heart? If you are a lost sheep wandering aimlessly, hear the words of Jesus in the Gospel of John, chapter 10. My sheep hear my voice, and I know them, and they follow me. And I give unto them eternal life, and they shall never perish. Neither shall any man pluck them out of my hand. What must you do to belong to the Savior? Ask. That's all, in your own words. Ask him to come into your heart and life. 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
6: Proverbs chapter 14, verse 1. Every wise woman buildeth her house. 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Look, I know it's an economic necessity that almost every woman has to work outside of the home these days to help pay the bills. I understand that. But ladies, God still expects you to build the relationships, build the safety, build the love, build the security of the home for those who live in it. Doing that is what makes you wise. Every wise woman buildeth her house. Something to think about.
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11: And so Paul says, hey, put on the armor of God. What is that? Truth and righteousness and peace and faith and assurance of salvation, the word of God in prayer. These seven pieces, if you will, of armor, we've got to be wearing these seven things. It's got to be part of when we go to battle, every day we're in the battle, we need these things so we can stand. And all of these are provided by our God.
12: 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A provided defense. Satan's darts will strike every vulnerable spot you have. However, God has provided us with armor. So put on the whole armor of God.
11: I'm not strong enough for this battle. How foolish for us to think I can handle it. I can't handle it. I need His strength to handle it. We are meant to put on, okay, put on truth, put on righteousness, put on peace, put on faith, put on assurance of salvation, put on the word of God, put on prayer. We're supposed to put on. This is our armor. You have to put it on. It doesn't do you any good to have armor that you don't wear when you go to battle, right? I'm safe because I've got armor. It's at home in my closet, but I'm safe because I have armor. You're not safe if you're not wearing it. And so Paul says, hey, put on the armor of God. What is that? Truth and righteousness and peace and faith and assurance of salvation, the word of God in prayer. These seven pieces, if you will, of armor, we've got to be wearing these seven things. It's got to be part of when we go to battle, every day we're in the battle, we need these things so we can stand. And all of these are provided by our God. We don't have to go find these. We don't have to make these things. He provides them. The whole armor means that all of these need to be there. We cannot just trust one area alone to get us through. He didn't say, pick a piece of armor so you can stand. No, he said, put on the whole armor. Are you listening? Don't miss this. Don't see. There's a balance we must have. Or you could say we must pay attention to several things, not just one thing when it comes to life. Right, we talk about the balance of life and or balance of a Christian life. But what we're saying is that it's not just one area that you pay attention to. There's many areas. All of them need your attention. You need to understand all of these important areas of your life, all of the things that matter in life, and make sure you're paying attention to all of those areas. You have to walk circumspectly, right? You can't just get tunnel vision and you're just looking and taking care of one item only. You're going to fail. You know, if your house has many doors, but you only guard one door, well, you're going to get robbed through the other doors, right? What do we do? We put locks on all the doors. We put locks on all the windows. We guard. You know, you go to a big place like an airport, you know, again, all the different gates to the airport. They got to guard all those different gates. You can't just guard one. They'll come around to the other side and come in the back, right? And when it comes to your Christian life, you're going to have to pay attention to these different areas, okay? Just like a soldier, he can put on all his armor, but if he doesn't put the helmet on, his head's not protected, which means the other armor is not going to matter if he gets shot in the head, right? If he doesn't put the breastplate on, everything else, I'm wearing all my armor, but he doesn't put the breastplate on. Okay, well, can I tell you where the enemy's going to aim? Not where the armor is, but where the armor is missing. That's where the enemy is going to aim their weapons. And so that's why we're commanded, put on the whole armor. Don't leave any of this armor off. You will face attacks. And the enemy is looking for you to be vulnerable in any one of these areas. The devil, your enemy, is looking, where is your weakness?
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0: They were ministering unto the Lord and fasting. It is from within the church that God is going to call his servants to go and work. He will call those who are already working to go and work.
1: You're listening to a portion of a message preached at International Baptist Church, Dumaguete, by Pastor Randy DeMova. When God calls men away, God calls men who are busy in the work of the ministry to go to other places. God's work is to be taken seriously. Souls are at stake.
0: The Holy Ghost said, "Separate me, Barnabas and Saul, for the work whereunto I have called them." So the Holy Spirit made it clear that there were two men whom he was calling to a specific work. And this work required that they be separated from the church, meaning that they be free to go and do what the Holy Spirit was calling them to do. There was a special calling for Barnabas and Saul. It was a call to a work. But you know what they were doing before that call came? Working. He didn't call them to something they weren't already doing. Are you listening tonight? A lot of folks feel the call, and they're like, ready to go. But you're not doing that now. And if you're not doing it now, you're not going to go do it somewhere else. They were ministering unto the Lord and fasting. It is from within the church that God is going to call his servants to go and work. He will call those who are already working to go and work. And so tonight, I want us to see the church's response. The church in Antioch, what was their response to these men being called? If you look back at Acts chapter 13, look at verse 3. "And when they had fasted and prayed and laid their hands on them, they sent them away." All right, so when the Holy Spirit had made it clear that he was calling these two men, Barnabas and Saul, he was calling them to a work, the church fasted and prayed and ordained them and sent them out. We find in the Bible that God does not always keep men in the same place for all of their days. We have examples of that. Now, wouldn't it be wonderful if we could just have a church stay in one place all our life and we all just keep growing and growing and growing? And I love that. Personally, I would love that. Personally, I love just all of us grow old together. That sounds good to me, right? I don't like goodbyes. It's no fun saying goodbye to people, right? So let's just, no more goodbyes. Everyone just stay here. Nobody leave. You know, that would be wonderful. But that's not always God's plan. For some, yes, but not for all. We find that God does not always keep men in the same place, that God sometimes moves men to other places, to other works. And when he does that, when God moves people, what is our responsibility as a church when God does this? Well, number one, to fast and pray. To fast and pray. We should be so interested in the work of God that we are praying for his will to be done. That's our job. And may I just say to you in the church here, stop praying for God to tell you his will when you're not already obeying the will that he's given you. You know, God, are you going to call me someplace? He's going to call you to Dumaguete to win souls, and wives, submit yourselves to your husbands, and husbands, love your wives, and children, obey your... If you're not doing those things, stop asking him about what country you're to go to. But he's not going to call you to go be disobedient like you're being disobedient where you are.
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5: 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And thank you so much, Pastor and IBC. 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
1: Don't miss out on where God is taking you by believing you've left something good behind. You didn't leave anything good behind when you got saved. Everything good is in Christ. Everything good is ahead, not behind.
2: You're listening to a portion of a message preached at International Baptist Church, Dumaguete, by Pastor Randy DeMovo. Remember Lot's wife. We that are dead in Christ must look forward to His will and not turn back. We should have no sympathy for those things that are dead to us.
1: Old things are passed away. Behold, all things become. We are new creatures in Christ. He didn't say, let me fix you up. We're not fixed up old men. We're new men. Are you listening tonight? So important we get this. God didn't say, well, I still see some good there. He didn't see any good in us. There was none that doeth good. No, not one. We were all unrighteous. There was nothing good in us that God said, I think I can restore that. He's not restoring the old man. The old man's dead. He gives us new life in Christ. He quickened us. He gave us life by His Holy Spirit. We are born again, born new. New life. So we got to say, you know what? Good riddance to the old, not, oh, I sure miss the old life. Remember Lot's wife. Remember Lot's wife. Stop looking back. There's nothing for you there anymore. Some of you got to stop looking back to the old life. There's nothing good there. Look at verse 33. Jesus continued. He said, whosoever shall seek to save his life shall lose it. And whosoever shall lose his life shall preserve it. Now, saving your life, he's talking about you trying to keep from losing something that you cannot bring into the new life. Right? So in other words, Jesus say, I'm taking you out from there. And you say, wait a second, I need to go get something. There's nothing there for you to take. But he gives warning in the passage above this that when the Son of Man comes, he says, man, if you're up on the housetop, you don't have time to go inside and get something. If you're in the fields, you don't have time to go home and get anything. And that's got to be our attitude when Jesus comes, when he saves us from the old life and we're delivered from the old life. We don't need to go back there and try to rescue anything out of the old life. It's dead. It's cursed. You need to be willing to completely lose what you were in order to gain what lies ahead. For by grace are you saved through faith, right? We're saved by grace. Okay? What is grace? God's help for us to do what we could not do without God's help. Now, for a person to receive help, do you know what that requires? Humility. A proud person doesn't receive help. Proud person, I'll do it myself. So a person who asks for help, that's humbling, isn't it? How many of you like asking people for help? We don't like doing that, do we? Because we're proud. We don't like to ask for help. Not even God. That's why you don't pray. You're proud. Stay with me. But to get saved, in order to receive grace, because God gives grace to who? The humble, and he resists who? The proud. And so to get saved, there was grace because I was humble enough to know I needed a Savior. I can't save myself. I need help. I need someone to save me. Jesus, save me. That takes humility. There's a humility there that you have to be willing to lose everything to gain Him. Don't miss out on where God is taking you by believing you've left something good behind. You didn't leave anything good behind when you got saved. Everything good is in Christ. Everything good is ahead, not behind. The world has nothing good. The flesh has nothing good. Our life is to now be lived or walked in the Spirit, listen to me, which is contrary to the flesh. The flesh and the Spirit are contrary to each other.
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5: 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A false balance is abomination to the Lord, but a just weight is His delight. When pride cometh, then cometh shame, but with the lowly is wisdom. The integrity of the upright shall guide them, but the perverseness of transgressors shall destroy them. Riches profit not in the day of wrath, but righteousness delivereth from death. The righteousness of the perfect shall direct his way, but the wicked shall fall by his own wickedness. The righteousness of the upright shall deliver them, but transgressors shall be taken in their own naughtiness. When a wicked man dieth, his expectation shall perish, and the hope of unjust men perisheth. The righteous is delivered out of trouble, and the wicked cometh in his stead. An hypocrite with his mouth destroyeth his neighbor, but through knowledge shall the just be delivered. When it goeth well with the righteous, the city rejoiceth, and when the wicked perish, there is shouting. By the blessing of the upright, the city is exalted, but it is overthrown by the mouth of the wicked. He that is void of wisdom despiseth his neighbor, but a man of understanding holdeth his peace. A talebearer revealeth secrets, but he that is of a faithful spirit concealeth the matter. Where no counsel is, the people fall, but in the multitude of counselors there is safety. He that is surety for a stranger shall smart for it, and he that hateth suretyship is sure. A gracious woman retaineth honor, and strong men retain riches. The merciful man doeth good to his own soul, but he that is cruel troubleth his own flesh. The wicked worketh a deceitful work, but to him that soweth righteousness shall be a sure reward. As righteousness tendeth to life, so he that pursueth evil pursueth it to his own death. They that are of a froward heart are abomination to the Lord, but such as are upright in their way are his delight. Though hand join in hand, the wicked shall not be unpunished, but the seed of the righteous shall be delivered. As a jewel of gold in a swine's snout, so is a fair woman which is without discretion. The desire of the righteous is only good, but the expectation of the wicked is wrath. There is that scattereth and yet increaseth, and there is that withholdeth more than is meet, but it tendeth to poverty. The liberal soul shall be made fat, and he that watereth shall be watered also himself. He that withholdeth corn, the people shall curse him, but blessing shall be upon the head of him that selleth it. He that diligently seeketh good procureth favor, but he that seeketh mischief, it shall come unto him. He that trusteth in his riches shall fall, but the righteous shall flourish as a branch. He that troubleth his own house shall inherit the wind, and the fool shall be servant to the wise of heart. The fruit of the righteous is a tree of life, and he that winneth souls is wise. Behold, the righteous shall be recompensed in the earth, much more the wicked and the sinner. We trust that the power of God's Word on today's edition of Light for Your Pathway was a blessing. Tune in again to Light for Your Pathway.

0: If God is your creator, what is the reason why He created you? We took to the street to ask people what they thought about God's purpose for their life.
1: Para makatabang sa lain or mo guide sa lain para mo tuon niya, para mo bag-o ilang kinabuhi.
2: Since I was a child, I did not know what is the purpose of me as a person, but maybe in the future, I can see that He put me in this earth to have a purpose and also to experience what this true world is.
3: For me, nganong purpose niya na ako is mo hatag sa iyang mga mensahe diri sa katawan, magkwenta, labing mag-iusa.
4: For me, I don't really know what's His purpose for me. So I'm trying to find out, sorting out pa.
5: Iya kong gihimo as instrument to educate or to apply what are the learnings that I've learned before nga ako pag ma-apply sa uban.
6: I've been thinking this lately. What is my purpose here in life despite of all the challenges? Unsa pa akong gidugay diri? Then I found out that God has this purpose na you need to discover yourself since He put you in this kind of situation. So He wanted also to see you, how you were going to survive with His challenges as a human.
7: I want to show them that the life that I have is grateful and contented, and I want to inspire them to do what is inspiring to other people.
0: Don't go away. Coming up, we will see how God's Word answers that question.

0: A little while ago, we asked the question, if God is your creator, what is the reason why He created you? We heard many answers, but the Bible should be our authority for every question. This is Theo Amante with the Bible answer to that question. Well, the Bible says in Revelation chapter 4 verse 11, "For thou hast created all things, and for thy pleasure they are and were created." The Bible tells us that you were made for God and for His pleasure. God made everything in the universe, both seen and unseen. However, His greatest creation was man. Genesis chapter 2 verse 7 says, "And the Lord God formed man of the dust of the ground, and breathed into his nostrils the breath of life, and man became a living soul." You are a living soul, made in the image and likeness of God. God made Adam and Eve first, and they were placed in the Garden of Eden. There was work for them to do. There was sweet fellowship with their loving Creator. However, something happened that ruined it all. The Bible says in Romans chapter 5 verse 12, "Wherefore, as by one man, sin entered into the world, and death by sin. And so death passed upon all men, for that all have sinned." Our relationship with God was ruined because of sin, and sin brought about death. Death is separation from God in a lake of fire for all eternity. Because of sin, you cannot please God. Because of sin, you cannot have fellowship with God. God already has a will or a plan for how we should live. There is a way that our Creator expects for us to live, but sin ruined that. In Isaiah chapter 53 verse 6, "All we like sheep have gone astray. We have turned everyone to his own way, and the Lord hath laid on him the iniquity of us all." The iniquity or sin that was laid on Jesus Christ was the sin of choosing your way rather than God's way. Sin has convinced us that we can choose our own way. People are struggling to find purpose for their lives, and many end up with a life full of regret. As long as you are without Christ, you are going astray. But once you come to Christ, He can become the shepherd that leads you. In 1 Peter chapter 2 verse 25, "For ye were as sheep going astray, but are now returned unto the shepherd and bishop of your souls." Psalm 23 verse 3 tells us, "He restoreth my soul, He leadeth me in paths of righteousness for His name's sake." He will never lead you astray. He will always lead you to do what is right. Ephesians chapter 2 verse 10 says, "For we are His workmanship, created in Christ Jesus unto good works, which God hath before ordained that we should walk in them." God has a will and plan for how you should live. There are good works that God has in mind for you now that you are in Christ. There is the revealed will of God and expressed will of God. The revealed will of God is found in the Bible. There are certain things that are always God's will. He will never tell you to do anything otherwise. The expressed will of God, however, is that certain purpose for you, for His glory. The verses in Ephesians chapter 4 talk about the men given to us by God to help us as we walk through this life, and also talking about the church. The church is one of the keys to finding God's will for your life. In Ephesians chapter 4 verse 14, "That we henceforth be no more children, tossed to and fro, and carried about with every wind of doctrine." Many, however, don't read the Bible to understand the will of God, so they seek for a sign and jump to what they think is that certain purpose for their lives. Until you know that you are doing the revealed will of God, you will not know what His personal will is for you. Rather than look for a sign that changes, how about you settle your purpose by doing what God wants you to do and wait for Him to show you His personal will for you? What is God's purpose for your life? The Bible says you were made for God and for His pleasure. Keep tuning into the station for more help from the Bible, because the Bible has the answer.
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2: Jesus told us to do unto others as you would have them do unto you. 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
3: Yeah, hello, Professor.
2: Seeing how busy you are working under your kitchen sink, to be helpful, I brought in your mail.
3: Yeah, thanks. Could you hand me that wrench?
2: The one with grease all over it?
3: Never mind. I'll get it.
2: Since your hands are so greasy, George, I'll help you by reading your mail for you. Well, it looks like you have junk, junk.
3: Yeah, could you turn on the water?
2: Oh, hold on. Looks like you have a letter from Pamela. Who's Pamela, George?
3: My girlfriend.
2: Ooh, was your girlfriend.
3: What?
2: Nothing, George. The rest is junk. Well, there you have it. It is important to do unto others as you would have them do unto you, as I have so clearly illustrated. Haven't I, George?
3: Yeah, right. Thanks for reading my mail. Could you turn the water on now?
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5: Paul wrote in 1 Corinthians chapter 12, verse 1, "Now concerning spiritual gifts, brethren, I would not have you ignorant." Several times in the New Testament, the Apostle Paul and even Peter voiced their concern that believers not be ignorant. There are some things worth knowing. Let me give you something worth knowing. In Ephesians chapter 3, Paul is sharing his prayer request for the believers in Ephesus. In that prayer, he included this, "That Christ may dwell in your hearts by faith, that ye, being rooted and grounded in love, may be able to comprehend with all saints what is the breadth and length and depth and height, and to know the love of Christ, which passeth knowledge, that ye might be filled with all the fullness of God." He wanted them to know the love of Christ. It is worth knowing the love of Christ. Paul said that Christ's love passeth knowledge. Sounds strange, doesn't it, to say that Christ's love is beyond our knowledge, but at the same time to pray that they would know his love? That tells me there is more to Christ's love than we have realized. We know he loves us. He displayed it on Calvary, and we should never doubt it. But we do not realize just how much he loves us, and we do not fully understand all that his love includes. If we could know more of his love, we could be filled with all the fullness of God. J. Vernon McGee said of his love's breadth, length, depth, and height. He said the breadth, that's the arms of Christ reaching around the world. The length of it begins with the Lamb slain before the foundation of the world and proceeds unto the endless ages of eternity. The depth goes all the way to Christ's death on the cross. The height reaches to the throne of God. There is no greater love than his love. Something worth knowing is the love of Christ.
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6: Why did he create the stars? Wouldn't the earth have been enough when he was creating? The stars tell us where we are and what time it is. We have one star that means a whole lot to us. It comes out in the daytime. We call it the sun. And we use the sun to measure time and days. As the earth goes around the sun, we measure seasons. God created them for signs and for seasons, but he did that for a whole lot more than that. God did that for navigational reasons. Did you know, in order for us to know where we are, we have to look at the stars, and that

0: wise shall shine as the brightness of the firmament. They shall turn many to righteousness as the stars forever and ever. Maybe the difference between some people waking to everlasting life and some waking to everlasting contempt is because they haven't been navigating on the right stars. Did you know people are navigating on your life? God wants you to be a star. What does a star do? Basically, it just lets the light that God gave it shine and stays where God put it. However, some of us like to move. If a star in the heaven moved 1 degree, that's 1/6 of a tick of your second hand, that's not very far. If it moved 1 degree, and you were lost at sea and a storm was coming and you were navigating on that star, not knowing it moved 1 degree, you would miss port by 56 miles. A little bit of motion on your part can create a whole lot of motion on someone else's part. Maybe we should be like stars. This is Pete Cowling.
1: Paul wrote in 1 Corinthians 12:1, "Now concerning spiritual gifts, brethren, I would not have you ignorant." Several times in the New Testament, the Apostle Paul and even Peter voiced their concern that believers not be ignorant. There are some things worth knowing. Let me give you something worth knowing. Jesus, preparing his disciples for his soon departure from them, spoke the following words beginning in John chapter 14, verse 15. "If you love me, keep my commandments, and I will pray the Father, and he shall give you another comforter, that he may abide with you forever, even the Spirit of truth, whom the world cannot receive, because it seeth him not, neither knoweth him. But ye know him, for he dwelleth with you, and shall be in you." It is worth knowing the Holy Spirit. Jesus made it very clear to his disciples that they could and should know the Holy Spirit. When we by faith received eternal life, by believing on Jesus Christ for salvation, the Holy Spirit of God gave us new life. And not only that, he came to live in us. He indwells the believer. Our bodies are temples in which the Holy Spirit of God abides. What a shame to have the Holy Spirit always with you and for you not to know him. Years ago, I received as a gift the book Meet the Holy Spirit by Dr. Jack Hiles. It was the summer before I started Bible college that I was reading, and Dr. Hiles gave an illustration that has stuck with me all these years. It's in the third chapter of his book. The chapter title is The Reception of the Holy Spirit. Let me read it to you. A man realizes that his mother-in-law is unable to continue housekeeping. He feels that it is his obligation to invite her to live in his house. She comes in to live, but he has a hard time accepting her. He pays her little attention. He does not accept her as part of the family. Then one day he realizes his error. He comes to her and says, "Please forgive me. I want to accept you as one of the family." Now she has been living in the same house for some time, but he had not accepted her yet. There are many believers who are indwelt by the Holy Spirit, but who have not accepted him and acknowledged his presence, and as it were, his being a member of the family. It is possible to have the Holy Spirit living in you, but for you to be ignoring him and not getting to know him. Maybe the greatest lesson I learned in Brother Hiles' book is that the Holy Spirit is a person. You can communicate with him. He is living in you to help you, to guide you, to enable you, to empower you. Get to know him. Something worth knowing is the Holy Spirit.
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0: What would your loved ones who may be in hell this morning and every other soul that's in hell this morning, what is their desire? Well, we see it in verse 27. Would you look at it? Then he said, I pray thee therefore, Father, that thou wouldest send him to my father's house, for I have five brethren, that he may testify unto them, lest they also come into this place of torment.
1: 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Answer the prayers from hell. There are people in hell right now praying for the salvation of their friends and family. Help to be an answer to their prayers by being a soul winner.
0: So if you're here this morning and you're not sure where you'll go when you die, if you don't have that confidence, I know heaven's my home, and you can explain why you know that. If you don't know for sure, may I just say to you, you can know it today before you leave this room. You can know. We'll show you what God says. The promises of God, that's where you have to put your faith. It's not in the Baptist. It's not in this man right here. It's in the Word of God. We'll show you this morning. But I want to speak to those who are here this morning who you know, right now you know, even though it hurts you to think about it, but you know that you have loved ones, people that are your parents or grandparents or aunts or uncles, friends, that you know people who've died, and as far as you know, they never put their faith in Christ, that there's a great possibility that they're in hell right now. I want to talk to you this morning. Again, there's nothing you can do for them. It's too late. They've already lived their lives. And if they're in hell this morning, I want you to know what they want for you. The rich man wanted Lazarus, the beggar, to come help him. And Abraham explained to him that it was not possible. He said, would you tell Lazarus to dip his finger? And remember, Lazarus was the beggar who had the sores that the dog came and licked, probably a leper. And he said, would you tell that leper, Lazarus, would he please dip his finger in water and come touch my tongue to cool my tongue just to give me a little bit of relief because I'm tormented. Just a little bit of relief and comfort. And Abraham said he cannot. He cannot come to where you are. He cannot help you. So, what did the man in hell request next? And what would your loved ones who may be in hell this morning and every other soul that's in hell this morning, what is their desire? Well, we see it in verse 27. Would you look at it? Then he said, I pray thee therefore, Father, that thou wouldest send him to my father's house, for I have five brethren, that he may testify unto them, lest they also come into this place of torment. Those in hell want to keep their loved ones out of hell. You can't do anything for them, I'm sorry. But if they could talk to you today, they would tell you the same thing this rich man asked Abraham. Could you send Lazarus to my father's house? I have five brothers. They need to know so they don't come to this place. I don't want them here with me. Would you send them to my father's house so that they can be warned and not end up in the same place that I am? I can promise you this. No one in hell would want for you to be faithful to the same religion that they were that didn't keep them out of hell. Because religion isn't what makes the difference. It's your belief on Jesus Christ.
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0: Why is that? Because there is something inside of us that says, I want to know who created me. I want to know who made me. I want to satisfy that longing, that curiosity. And this morning, can I just ask you, whose image are you?
1: You're listening to a portion of a message preached at International Baptist Church, Dumaguete, by Pastor Randy DeMova. Whose image? We were made in the image of God, but because of sin, His image was broken. But we can rejoice, for that Christ came to redeem us back.
0: And we're supposed to give to God. God's given you His emotions. That's why you feel love, because God is love. You feel anger sometimes? You think God ever feels angry? Sure He does. There is such a thing called the wrath of God. The Bible says, be angry and sin not. It's not wrong to get angry. We can get angry about the right things. We can get angry about sin. We can get angry about injustices. We can get angry, but we're not supposed to sin when we get angry. There's some things that we shouldn't get angry about. But see, sin has hurt us. Sin has taken what God has impressed on us. Well, you take a coin that's brand new, just came out off the mint. Boom. Shiny, perfect coin. But then it goes into circulation. That coin right there, I say, hey, do you think that's a new coin? You look at that, you say, no, that is definitely not a new coin. It's dirty, scratched up. There where there's supposed to be ridges, it's smooth. They've been smooth. They're smooth away now. And you say, no, that's not a perfect coin. It's not in mint condition. There are people who collect coins. And the value of that coin, has it been in circulation or not? Has it ever been used or not? Is it in good condition or not? Is it all scratched up or not? Now the problem is sin has taken what God made in His image, a perfect man, a perfect woman, and sin has scuffed it up, scratched it up, dirtied it up to where it's, yes, you can still, if you clean it a little bit there and you look real close, yeah, I can tell who it belongs to, but man, it sure doesn't look as good as the day it was made. And I say to you that even though we've sinned, we still have God's image on us. We're still in the likeness of God. We have His emotions. We know the difference between right and wrong. Hey, if somebody steals from you, if somebody takes something that belongs to you, you would say, that's not right. Well, how do you know that's not right? Well, the Bible tells us. What about places where they don't even have a Bible? They've never heard the name of Jesus. Do you think they know that stealing's wrong? Sure they do. How do they know that? Because God has put His image. God has stamped His laws, if you will, in our hearts. God has taught us that. You know, no one had to teach you that from the Bible, that stealing is wrong. You know stealing is wrong. God has put that in you, but sin causes you to do it anyway. You hear these stories sometimes about children who have been adopted. Maybe at birth they were born and mom and dad couldn't take care of them, or mom and dad didn't want them maybe, and so they gave them up for adoption. And those children grow and they get older and they start to have questions. You know, they look at their mother and their father that raised them, but they don't look like them. They don't see in them the same traits and character traits. They say, I know that you're my mama, you took care of me. I know you're my daddy, you took care of me. And I respect you and I love you. But you know, there's something often in those children, they start to wonder, who's my real dad? Who's my real mother? You'll hear stories where they've gone on a quest. They want to find out who their biological parents are. Why is that? Because there is something inside of us that says, I want to know who created me. I want to know who made me. I want to satisfy that longing, that curiosity. And this morning, can I just ask you, whose image are you?
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0: Right? There needs to be set. This is the way. This is what is right. And in our church, we all need to come to that same understanding and agreement. This is what is right.
1: You're listening to a portion of a message preached at International Baptist Church, Dumaguete, by Pastor Randy DeMova. All things common. The strength of a church is not in diversity, but it is in unity. Like brothers and sisters in a home, God our Father would have us to be like-minded.
0: Romans 15, verse 5, again, Paul writing, he says, "Now the God of patience and consolation grants you to be what? Like-minded, one toward another, according to Christ Jesus, that ye may with one mind and one mouth glorify God, even the Father of our Lord Jesus Christ. Wherefore, receive ye one another, as Christ also received us to the glory of God." God can and God will help us to be like-minded. That's what He desires for us to be. You who are parents that have more than one child, don't you like it when your children get along? Isn't it a good thing when your kids can get along with each other? We're flesh, and we all have a sin nature, and we're all going to have our moments, but it's good when they can get along, right? And this is true in the church. We're brothers and sisters in Christ, but we're still fighting this flesh, and every once in a while it gets the best of us. We might have some cross words with somebody. We might get a little selfish and not treat somebody like we ought to treat them. And we get through those things. But isn't it wonderful when people just get along? We're on the same page together. And this is God's desire. He wants for us to have a single mind and a single mouth. You know, He'd have us to think the same way and to speak the same things. There ought to be that unity. It's kind of become a thing in, I think, some churches nowadays, where the church is so minimized and the place of the church in their life has been so minimized that it's just a place they come and everyone's very different from each other, but they just come and they hear somebody get up and share a little teaching from the Bible and they all go back to their own life. And they're all divided up in the church. There's not the unity. And God would have us to not just come to the same place, but come to the same mind and to come to the same voice and to speak the same thing. It's His desire that we be in agreement. You know, God is not divided. It's not for God to become all things to all men. It's for all men to become what God desires for man to be. God's not going to become what you want. He doesn't change. He's immutable. He's always the same. You're not going to change God to become like you. As far as He became like you was He took on a robe of flesh when was born as a baby in Bethlehem, lived a sinless life, and died on the cross. That's as close as He comes to us as far as humanity. But He's not going to become like you. It's for you now that you're a child of God to become like Him. He's not divided. He's not all things to all men. God is not going to adapt to your ways or to our faith. But we need to bring our faith in line with the faith delivered once. Our faith or our doctrine has already been decided for us. It's already been delivered. Now take your Bible. Let's go to Jude, the book of Jude, just before Revelation. Jude, verse 3. "Beloved, when I gave all diligence to write unto you of the what? Common salvation." Well, there's something we ought to have in common, right? Our salvation. "It was needful for me to write unto you and exhort you that ye should earnestly contend for the what? For the faith which was once delivered unto the saints." So what he's saying is that there is a faith. It's not, well, different churches have different faiths. We're supposed to all have the same faith.
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0: And they overcame him by the blood of the Lamb, and by the word of their testimony, and they loved not their lives unto the death. Revelation 12:11. 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

I am so glad salvation's free to all who will receive it. Glad that the news was brought to me when I was lost and sad. Praise his dear name, I can proclaim that truly I believe it. For I am now his child, I know, and I'm so glad. I am so glad that I can tell to wayward souls the story. Glad that by grace from day to day a helper I may be. Finding delight in service true, my soul is winning glory. Glory for him who gave.

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1: 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Good to be with you on this Friday morning. It is September the 11th. It's 7:01, and the current temperature in Dumaguete is at 22.8, going up to a high today of 30.6. That is 87.1 Fahrenheit. And it is good to be with you on this Friday morning. I hope that your day is off to a great, great start. And as we close out another week here, I say often on Fridays, we live for the weekends here. Looking forward to what God has in store for us this Saturday and Sunday, all the activity that takes place around here at International Baptist Church in Dumaguete. And I'll just invite you right away. We'd love to have you this Sunday. Bring your family. Come join us for a service here this Sunday morning, 9 o'clock Sunday school, 10 o'clock morning service, and a 4:30 afternoon service. And lots of stuff to fill the hours in between. Just a good amount of activity here for the Lord, and we invite you to come and be a part of it. Get to make some new friends, and I think you'll find it very, very helpful to you. Well, it's good to be with you on this Friday morning for our one-hour Good Morning Dumaguete program. I enjoy being able to spend this time with you as you get your day underway. We want to play your song request, and so if you haven't already, go ahead and send in your song request this morning. 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But let's get things started with this request that came in this morning from Hayden DeMoville, Hiles Anderson College, singing the song, To Rescue a Sinner Like Me. Don't go away. We'll be right back.

And thank you, Murdy Jean Roshana, for that request this morning. The John Marshall Family singing, I Just Want to Please the Lord. And that's one of the many songs here on the Anchor Radio that the deaf can enjoy alongside the hearing through the Anchor Radio app. So we have more than 1,800 songs with sign language for the deaf to enjoy. And so we encourage you to let your deaf friends or family members know about the Anchor Radio app at ibcd.theanchor.app. That song also happened to be number 89 in the top 100 songs on people's favorites list here on the Anchor Radio. You can help it move up the top list there by adding it to your favorites list as well through the Anchor Radio app. I'll remind you, when you hear a song that you'd like to hear again, you like the song, you tap that little red heart in the bottom right corner in the Anchor app while it's playing. It gets added to your favorites list. You'll be notified when that song is about to play if you have your notifications on. It also makes it very easy for you to send that song in as a request through the Anchor app during live listener request times like right now. So thank you again, Murdy Roshana, for that request this morning. Happy to play it for you here on Good Morning Dumaguete. Well, have you read your Bible yet today? I pray that you have some time set aside to spend in God's Word looking for truth and applying that truth in your life. Let me share with you from my Bible reading this morning. Today's daily truth, it comes from the book of 2 Chronicles chapter 30, and I'll send the verse over to the Anchor app so you can follow along with us there. 2 Chronicles chapter 30, beginning at verse 18. For a multitude of the people, even many of Ephraim and Manasseh, Issachar and Zebulun, had not cleansed themselves, yet did they eat the Passover otherwise than it was written. But Hezekiah prayed for them, saying, The good Lord pardon everyone that prepareth his heart to seek God, the Lord God of his fathers, though he be not cleansed according to the purification of the sanctuary. And the Lord hearkened to Hezekiah and healed the people. Hezekiah had called all Israel and Judah to come back to Jerusalem and keep the Passover. It had been neglected for a long time. Some laughed at his invitation, but others humbled themselves and decided to come. They did not come into a place that was already doing right. There had been idols and false altars set up in Jerusalem. There had been neglect concerning the house of God. Therefore, the people needed to get rid of what was wrong, and the priests needed to sanctify themselves. We read in chapter 30, verse 14, And they arose and took away the altars that were in Jerusalem, and all the altars for incense took they away, and cast them into the brook Kidron. And they killed the Passover on the 14th day of the second month. And the priests and the Levites were ashamed, and sanctified themselves, and brought in the burnt offerings into the house of the Lord. There was repentance. There was work to be done. But many of the people who came to Jerusalem for this Passover had not completed the ceremonial cleansing required for the Passover. They had come wanting God, but they had not come as they should have come. Hezekiah did not pretend that their lack of cleansing did not matter. He made it a matter of prayer, praying for their pardon. He asked God to focus on their hearts that were prepared to seek him. A prepared heart is not a heart that says everything is already right or that doing right does not matter. It is a heart that wants to get right. It is a heart that turns toward what it has been neglecting, a heart that comes back to God and seeks his help to do what needs to be done. Do not let shame over what is lacking keep you from seeking God. Come to him honestly. Let him show you what must be removed, what must be repaired, and what needs to be put back in order. When our heart is prepared to seek God, we should not let what is lacking keep us from coming to him. We have a God willing to pardon. Stay with us. We'll be right back.

0: 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That was Bailey's Grove Baptist Church teen singing, I Want to Live for Jesus. And thank you once again to all of our listeners for being here with us for Good Morning Dumaguete. And earlier we got to hear Pastor DeMoville's Daily Truth coming from the book of 2 Chronicles. And seeing how Hezekiah, probably one of my favorite kings to read about, going through the Bible, Hezekiah, what a good example here when he was encouraging the people to get back and to get right with God. And though, yes, people were laughing, though some people ignored the invitation for people to get right with God, it was good that there was a bunch of Israelites, a bunch of people that were willing, that prepared their hearts to get right with the Lord. And for me, Pastor, this morning, what caught my attention was talking about, shame and how people can, some people they might want to get right with God. Some people want to get back to doing the will of God and following his steps. But there's this one word that keeps a lot of people from going back to God, and that is shame. And they think that people are talking about them, thinking about them, or that when they come back to God that there'll be people making fun. But in reality, it's not an excuse for us not to get right and to get back with God. And so I'm just encouraged this morning, Pastor, that we should not let shame keep us from getting right with God, right? And I just love seeing the example this morning that when these people, they prepared their hearts, they were excited to get back to God, they were humble enough to ask for forgiveness. And the amazing thing is that the man of God, Hezekiah, or the king, he prayed, the Lord heard the prayer, and he said, I forgive these people, and he healed the people. And so shame did not keep them back. So I just want to encourage our listeners this morning that do not let shame keep you away from the will of God. Right? Don't hide. Don't delay. Don't put off making these good decisions because maulaw ka. And time and time again, we hear that, Pastor, I'm ashamed, or I don't want to get back, or I'm afraid what people are thinking of or are thinking about me. But what's so important is what God thinks about you. And I just want to encourage sa mga listeners that don't let shame be the one that keeps you back from getting right with God. So that's just my thoughts this morning, Pastor, about that.
1: It really comes out of the heart. And I think that's one of the things we find through the Word of God. There are those who are very strict. And I'm strict. I mean, I'm for there's rules. Let's keep the rules. Let's do it right. And let's not try to be exceptions, etc. But there's also mercy and grace. And so we find that throughout the Word of God that there are those who are very rigid and they'll just destroy people. But the heart is really at the issue of it. But yet that's not the whole story. And that's the thing we have to always have to stop and consider, because they're in this particular case, right, Hezekiah realized that these people, they made the attempt to come here. Many did not come. Many just laughed it off. But these came. And yes, they may not have fully prepared, and they but here's the thing: generations are going by without people doing this, and they are out of the practice, you might say, right? There's just so much has taken place here and gone wrong. But they're coming back because their heart is drawn that way, and Hezekiah realizes that, and the prayer God pardoned them, and the idea is that they're seeking the Lord. And I think we need to be sensitive to that there are people who we can't expect that they get perfect before they can make a move toward God. You come to God as you are, and God honors that with the heart. Now, here's the thing I want to put out there, though, is I promise you, they didn't come that way the next time. They didn't come the next time saying, well, God will just pardon us. And that attitude, I think, is where we get into trouble now, because there are many who have got the idea, well, God will just accept me. It doesn't matter. He'll accept me as I am. He will, if your heart is seeking him. But if your heart is truly seeking him and you're sincere, you won't stay that way. The next time you come, you're gonna do better. You're gonna be prepared. You're gonna cleanse. You're gonna do what God would require. You're gonna be appropriate about it. And when I see Christians today, or so-called Christians, that they just want to rest upon, God accepts me. I don't have to do all these good things before God will accept me. That's true. But you were ordained to good works. We're not saved by works, but then God has works for us to do. And And we're not perfect. He's making us perfect. We're sanctified, and we're being sanctified. And that ought to be evident in our lives. And so as much as we want to show mercy and grace to the person who sincerely is coming to God, I want to give them all the mercy I can and encourage them. At the same time, I want to encourage them, grow. And don't come back that way again, right? Yes, that's this time you got a pardon. You can't just keep repeating that expecting another pardon, right? Like you need to improve. I couldn't help but also think this morning is the amount of time. Here's people who, you have to wonder, how could they get this wrong, right? How could they not get this right? It's such an important event. It had been going on for so many decades by this time, right? The Passover. But for a long time, these people had not been a part of it. And you could say it had become a very much a forgotten thing. And I couldn't help but think that today marks 25 years since the Twin Towers came down in New York, as America was attacked in a way that we had never been. I remember that day. I remember where I was when I first saw it. The feelings, like trying to the confusion, like what is going on? How could this be happening? And what does this mean? What's next? And just it was a very unsettling type thing. It's just it's really in my mind that day. It was just wow, and of course then all that followed after that. And our world has forever been changed. If you go fly today, it's very different getting into the airports and getting on airplanes than it was prior to 25 years ago today. And everything has changed since then. And there's a generation today that this is normal to them to go to the airport, take off your shoes and all that kind of stuff. We didn't have to used to take off our shoes. You used to be able to walk to the gate and meet your people as they got off the plane. It's just very different world than it is today. And there's a generation now that they don't even understand why we're doing all that. It didn't used to be that way and why. And a lot of it goes back to 25 years ago today when airplanes were used as weapons against us. And so, but you think about that time that goes by. I've noticed it here even in the Philippines. There was a day when I first started visiting here in 1999, I remember going to Iloilo, and boy, all day long what I would hear was, "Hey Joe, hey Joe, hey Joe." I don't hear it anymore. And I think because we're farther and farther away from the generation that was part of World War II and that heard the stories and what came after it, that the history is being forgotten, and that there's a generation coming up that's not even in their mind. They don't even think about that. And so what we want to do is keep preaching the Word of God. And obviously there are people who start to get a heart for God. But there's a generation, they didn't grow up in a home that seeks after God. They didn't grow up with an example of it. They have no idea. And they're going to sometimes come and they're not dressed the way that you would think that they should be dressed, or they don't understand all that we're doing. That's okay. Be merciful. Give them a pardon. They're seeking God. But if you've been in church 3, 4, 5 years and you're still that way, something's wrong. Something's wrong. You have a disrespect for the things of God if you allow it to go that long. Stay with us. We'll be right back after this request that came in from Abigail Rushana. This is Lacey McRae, "If He Hung the Moon," number 19 on our top 100.

0: You're still listening to 101.7 FM, the Anchor Radio, Dumaguete. This is Pastor Randy DeMoville, pastor of International Baptist Church here in Dumaguete City. And we want you to know this station is a ministry of the International Baptist Church. We're so happy that God's allowed us to be on the air with you this morning, each and every day, sharing good news from the Word of God, good music that's Christ-honoring, and to be able to get the gospel out many times a day through the station here. Would you pray for us? I hope that you would. Pray for our station. Pray for the International Baptist Church here in Dumaguete, that God would continue to bless us in the work that's going on here. And we do invite you to come and be a part of it. This is our missions month here at International Baptist Church. September, we give a little extra emphasis each week to missions and our missionaries. And of course, we have our missions conference coming up in just a short time. And within a couple of weeks here, we have our missions conference, 2 weeks, I guess, from Wednesday, this past Wednesday, September 23 to 27, Wednesday through Sunday. And we're looking forward to that. We'll have 7 different missionaries with us during the conference. And a guest preacher, Pastor Ramil Olalia, will be our guest preacher, coming from Quezon City, La Loma Baptist Church. And we're looking forward to him being with us as well. But we invite you to come and be a part of this year's missions conference. Our theme this year is Advance on Every Front. And we want to really focus on getting the gospel to every place at the same time. That includes, of course, around the world. It includes right here where we are. We've got to fight the battle and stay faithful, not lose the ground that we have here. I think sometimes we can get focused on other places, and that's wonderful. We need to pay attention everywhere. But then sometimes we lose the ground right where we're at. And we will make sure that we're doing our part here and abroad to get the gospel to every creature. And let's make progress, constantly making progress. And that'll be our focus, this missions conference. And again, we invite you to come. We'll have more information about the schedule very soon out to you. But maybe you can just mark your calendar. Let's be there Wednesday, Thursday, Friday evening, September 23. Starting on September 23, we'll have a Saturday, full day Saturday with activity. And then Sunday, full regular Sunday services. And we invite you to come. But we're talking this morning about this daily truth and how that Hezekiah had called people to come back to Jerusalem for the Passover, and that some did not, some did. And some of those who came just weren't fully prepared for it. It was not something that they were as accustomed to, and maybe the time and the travel, all that was involved. There was a lot of work that had to be done, of course, to prepare for it. But he noticed that some of them did not go through all the proper methods that they should have gone through, and he prayed for them. He didn't get angry and say, what, why would you come that way? He said, Lord, pardon them. Father, pardon them. And they really wanted God, would just notice their hearts, Lord. They're trying. God bless them, they're trying. And God pardoned them and did heal them. And we find that there was just mercy there. And I love that. I love that spirit. I want to see people grow. I want to see people do right. I don't like seeing anybody that's not how they should be. Right? There's something that bothers my spirit. But at the same time, the Holy Spirit reminds me, and I want to be very merciful, that people need to grow. They need to be able to come without having to be perfect first, right? We don't expect that. And let them grow. But I do want to see growth. And if there's not growth, and there's some other problem that we're not addressing that needs to be addressed. But incredible what we see here, these examples in the Bible that God gives us and how we can apply them to where we are today. But there was a lot of work that had to be done that they recognized after some neglect in the house of God, the temple, and things that had to be cleaned out and things that need to be, they threw stuff into the river. What do we do with this? I don't throw it in the river. But a lot of things that just had to be done to get back on the right track. And I think it's good that we be careful not to get off the right track. That's where I live. I was like, I don't want to see. If we have all these examples of those who did right, got wrong, and had to get right again, well, I'm glad that there's an opportunity to get right again if we have to. But I'd rather stay right. I'd rather get on the right track. And I said, okay, how can we not make that mistake of getting off? And I don't know. We've got to work hard at it, that's for sure. But we have to walk guard. And I think as a pastor, that's where I most of my time is, just I want to walk guard around this. Obviously, it's God working in the hearts of people. I can't force anything to happen that other than that. But I do want to make sure that we're not neglectful, that we're not just at ease, that we just let it all slip away. And it will. and so incrementally people won't even notice. And you'll say, how did we get here? You know, how did we get so far away? And I've seen it through the years, and I've heard the warnings. I've listened to the preaching. I've heard the tragedies. I've seen some now with my own eyes. And I think, wow, how can we prevent that? I don't want to lose. I want the next generation to have what we have, not have to rediscover it later on because we lost it. Brother Monte, any other thoughts you have on this morning's Daily Truth?
1: Yes, Pastor. You know, thinking about, you know, sincerity is not a substitute, you know, for doing what's right. And yes, you know, it can be a stepping stone, you know, to get to the right place. But I love the truth this morning, Pastor. You're telling us, of course, God is merciful. Yes, we ought to be thankful that God forgives. And time again, we'll be constantly needing that. But yeah, we're seeing this morning that these are people, you know, that, you know, for a while they got out of the practice, out of the habit, and they were sincere, right? But sincerity is not a substitute for doing what is right. No, they really needed to repent. And repent not just to feel sorry. You know, if you get that definition of repentance wrong, you know, we only think, you know, that we just feel sorry about, you know, what we did, and we never tried to make the corrections according to the Word of God. And so the people here, you know, they repented, they changed their mind, and then they got, you know, busy doing what is right. And that's the thing that I see this morning, Pastor. No, a lot of people, yes, they'll feel sorry. They'll hear the invitation. I say, okay, we'll come, we'll come, we'll go, and we'll try to get right with God. But then they only feel bad about it, but then they never do something about it. You know, from the Wednesday night Bible study, Pastor, you're talking about how, you know, that Jesus desired, you know, that his, and then the apostles that were with him when he was praying in the Garden of Gethsemane, you know, like, they were in the right place. They wanted to do it, but then they kept falling. No, they kept falling asleep.
0: I know what that's like.
1: Yes. And so they said, right, the spirit is willing, right? You know, you want to do it, but the flesh is weak. And so we need, as you said, in the Wednesday Bible study, Pastor, we need to allow, our desire, our willingness, to push us, to do what is necessary, to pray, to read our Bibles, to get into the good habits once again, to go to church, to forsake what needs to be forsaken, to grow in areas that we need growth. But again, if you're just sincere, I feel sorry that I did wrong, and then you don't do anything about it, you're just deceiving yourself. And so I just love, once again, yes, be thankful that you are forgiven, be thankful that God is merciful, but don't take advantage of it. And what the Apostle Paul said, no, should I just continue in sin that grace may abound, that mercy may abound? No, God forbid. No, God wants us to grow, and God would have us, keeps pushing us. But yes, if we fall, we're forgiven, but don't make a mockery of his forgiveness.

0: 101.7 FM, the Anchor Radio, Dumaguete. We're glad to have you with us this morning for Good Morning Dumaguete on this Friday morning. Again, looking forward to a great weekend here in Dumaguete at International Baptist Church. We have many workers be tomorrow of their own free will, obedient to God, to spread the gospel to others because they love people and they love the Lord. And they'll be out spending their day while others may be doing necessary things or unnecessary things that they've chosen. And I'm so happy to be a pastor of people who have a passion to serve the Lord. And then Sunday's coming. And I've always loved Sunday around here and what God does each and every week. And we invite you to come and be a part of what God is doing here in Dumaguete through the International Baptist Church. Our Sunday morning service is at 10 o'clock, but come early for Sunday school at 9 a.m. We have graded Sunday school classes. Children have classes, and the young people and the adults. And but then everyone together here at 10 o'clock morning service, 4:30 afternoon service. We have a program for young people, teenagers, and single adults throughout the afternoon. 4 o'clock, I meet with married and engaged couples for a 15-minute marriage class, and I invite you to come to that. We just have so much going on here at International Baptist Church to help so many. We would ask that you come. You've been listening to this station. Maybe you've been thinking about it. Well, let's do it, and come visit us this Sunday. We'd love to see you here. And when you come, make sure you tell us. We heard you on the radio. We listen to the Anchor Radio. Boy, that would be an encouragement to us as well. But so glad to be able to spend this time with you each weekday morning from 7 to 8 o'clock for Good Morning Dumaguete. Be sure to tell somebody else about this station. Share it with them. Let them know that you've been listening, and let them know about it as well. Brother Theo, any other remarks you'd like to make this morning to our audience?
1: Yes, Pastor, once again, I'm thankful once again that we have a God that does not excuse sin, but He pardons, He forgives, and even thankful once again for leadership here. Know that He is merciful and wants us to grow and keeps encouraging us to grow, not to be satisfied with whatever state or position that you're in right now, but always pushing us, encouraging us to grow. And I believe like a good Heavenly Father would. He wants us to grow as His children. He doesn't want us to stay small, but He wants us to keep on growing. So just one thing that just stuck in my mind is, I'm going to be thinking about that this morning. And today, Pastor, just thinking about growth. And to think 10 years ago, how different my life is from today. But I should not be satisfied with those 10 years of the past. No, got to keep moving forward. And even sa mga listeners, this Sunday is your first step towards that growth that God would have you to grow in. Right? And so you get the invitation to come to church this Sunday. Don't laugh it off. Don't put it aside. Don't delay. But this could be the first Sunday where you can have good growth. And so have a prepared heart.
0: Don't go away.

Well, let me encourage you today. Find someone to share Christ's love with. Someone around you still needs to hear the gospel. Someone near you just needs to be reminded of God's love. Let God use you today to brighten someone else's life. Lamplighter Theater's next. Stay with us.